0: that more people are not receiving benefits and the cost of the food stamp program is declining, both of which are tragically true statements. From these two facts, their callous ideology races to the conclusion that a major reform goal was to encourage work and to stop enabling the homeless with drug addictions who resist treatment. The regrettable reality is that food stamps are fungible, giving addicts more money to spend on drugs. The hapless reader wasn't halfway through their biased screed before running headlong into this wildly pejorative effort to insinuate that food stamps were mainly about the homeless, that the homeless are drug addicts, that they not only are drug addicts, but they resist treatment, and finally, that food stamps are fungible, spendable like money, and give these homeless drug addicts more money for drugs. Amazing. Not one word of this paragraph is supported by facts or data, only the editorialist's bile. Overwhelming evidence from the government, both state and local, supports the reality that the vast majority of recipient families are, in fact, gainfully employed, just at wages that are inadequate to support their families and the communities in which they live. As for fungible, they must not read their own paper or listen to their comrade yahoos in the Republican Party that they tout for this supposed reform, since there are increased restrictions on what can be bought and huge penalties for any store that allows stamps to be cashed out. Almost anyone who can look at the facts realizes that these drastic drops in benefits are being triggered by the bureaucracy embedded in the new regulations and not the work requirement. There is no sign that unemployment is less or that more have found jobs. Arizona state officials, where the drop-off is more than half of recipients, are clear that these are paper cuts of eligible recipients. The journal's hit parade of states with the highest drops includes Connecticut, Indiana, Texas, Utah, Illinois, Oklahoma, Louisiana, Florida, Nevada, and Georgia, in addition to Arizona, all with 15% or more declines. Liars use numbers, but numbers don't necessarily lie, even if the editorialist has no interest. There is no indication that any of this means more found jobs on offer. They simply had hungry families, hungrier families. Of course, pretending that these are families not working, but homeless drug addicts, is the way the journal wants to change the characterization from underemployed working families to scum. They report that food stamps are going to cost $85.7 billion this fiscal year, less than $100 billion projected. Taxpayers are going to be on the hook for $400 billion for Trump's ballroom for the rich and diplomats. But for goodness sakes, let's join the journal in attacking working families at less than a quarter of the cost. This is Wade Rathke. For questions or comments, www.chieforganizer.org. Shame.
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0: 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Jones, Butterfly, DJ Nick Hood, and more. 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

0: Little Rock, the Brook and Bluff are bringing the Werewolf Tour to the Hall on November 1st. 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
2: This is Ray Drafke with the Chief Organizer's Report. Food stamp disaster through a data-deaf, callous lens. The editorial page crew of the Wall Street Journal, in the privacy of their own offices and clubs, probably still believes that the world is flat. Women shouldn't vote, majority rule is debatable, and cranial size might still be a good way to judge race and ethnicity. They definitely have no interest in looking at the facts and data past their own noses if it conflicts with their atavistic ideology. That's the only rational conclusion that can be made after reading their lead editorial, which could have been titled The Sun Rises in the West, but is entitled The Food Stamp Reform is Working. They come to this conclusion solely based on the evidence that more people are not receiving benefits and the cost of the food stamp program is declining, both of which are tragically true statements. From these two facts, their callous ideology races to the conclusion that a major reform goal was to encourage work and to stop enabling the homeless with drug addictions who resist treatment. The regrettable reality is that food stamps are fungible, giving addicts more money to spend on drugs. The hapless reader wasn't halfway through their biased screed before running headlong into this wildly pejorative effort to insinuate that food stamps were mainly about the homeless, that the homeless are drug addicts, that they not only are drug addicts, but they resist treatment, and finally, that food stamps are fungible, spendable like money, and give these homeless drug addicts more money for drugs. Amazing. Not one word of this paragraph is supported by facts or data, only the editorialist's bio. Overwhelming evidence from the government, both state and local, supports the reality that the vast majority of recipient families are, in fact, gainfully employed, just at wages that are inadequate to support their families in the communities in which they live. As for fungible, they must not read their own paper or listen to their comrade yahoos in the Republican Party that they tout for this supposed reform, since there are increased restrictions on what can be bought and huge penalties for any store that allows stamps to be cashed out. Almost anyone who can look at the facts realizes that these drastic drops in benefits are being triggered by the bureaucracy embedded in the new regulations and not the work requirement. There is no sign that unemployment is less or that more have found jobs. Arizona state officials, where the drop-off is more than half of recipients, are clear that these are paper cuts of eligible recipients. The Journal's hit parade of states with the highest drops includes Connecticut, Indiana, Texas, Utah, Illinois, Oklahoma, Louisiana, Florida, Nevada, and Georgia, in addition to Arizona, all with 15% or more declines.

Hey everybody, how's it going? I hope that you're having an awesome day today. This is Electric Pulse, and I'm so glad that you have tuned in. I am DJ Blue, and this is a special episode of Electric Pulse. This is my birthday mix, and I hope that you enjoy what I've got planned for today. I've got some music from Bjork, from Cruella. I've got a little bit from Art Bat, and just so much more. So I hope that you stay tuned in and that you enjoy the birthday mix for today. And if you'd like to follow me on social media, you can follow Electric Pulse on Blue Sky Social, on Instagram, and also on Facebook. So without further ado, let's get this going. And we're going to start off with the fabulous sister duo, Cruella, with Killin' It.

All right, you are listening to Electric Pulse. Thank you so much for listening this evening. That was Birthday by the Sugar Cubes. And if you recognize the lead vocal, that was the fabulous Bjork that was singing lead on that song. And the Sugar Cubes were really, really popular. They were one of the biggest bands to come out of Iceland back in the late 80s, early 90s, if you remember them. And before that was Dance Floor by Gollum. And before that was Always Here by Zara Music. I am DJ Blue, and if you would like to follow me on social media, feel free to follow me at Electric Pulse on Instagram, Facebook, and also on Blue Sky Social. So let's just keep it rolling. We're going to go into one of my favorite tracks of all time, Don't Let Me Down by Black Mill. And Black Mill actually has some newer music out, so if you'd like to, feel free to check out some of his music. He's wonderful DJ, and he has a lot of his music that he's talking about on Facebook and also on YouTube as well. So make sure you check that out. So here is Don't Let Me Down by Black Mill.

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And you are also listening to Electric Pulse. I am DJ Blue. Hope that you're enjoying the tracks for today. And if you ever have a request or if you even like a genre of music that you like to hear, I would love to hear it. 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You can also send it via Instagram, Blue Sky Social, or on Facebook at Electric Pulse. I would love to hear from you. Or if you just want to send a message and just say hello, feel free to do that as well. I have some more great tracks coming up. I've got a little bit of retrowave, and I've also got some techno and some other remixes. So let's just keep it going. We've got our next one by Time Cop 1983. This is Dreams, and this is featuring Dana Jean Phoenix.

All right, that was the fabulous See the Sun Rising by Carl Cox and Frankie Wah. Absolutely love that track. And before that was Dreams by Time Cop 1983 and Dana Jean Phoenix. And before that was A Million Miles Away by FM Attack. We have a couple of requests that have come in. The first one is actually a remix of Kiss's famous I Was Made for Loving You. And this one is by Bass Ton and Strobe, so it's like a techno version of I Was Made for Loving You. It's a really, really cool track. And after that, a request came in for One More Time by Daft Punk. So here we go.

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I am DJ Blue. I hope that you are enjoying this birthday mix. My birthday is today, and I hope that you have enjoyed a lot of these lively, more upbeat tracks that I'm playing for you. That was Final Impasse by Ground is Lava, and Ground is Lava is a California-based DJ who has been around for a while. There's another track, if you enjoyed that one, there's another track called The Dig that I actually hear it quite a bit on the radio, and you can check out Ground is Lava on YouTube and other platforms. And before that was Phantom Part 2 by Justice. Then before that was Palladio by Silent Nick. And before that was Satellites by Cat Call. So we're going to just keep it rolling on with some more Bjork, because I am definitely in a Bjork mood today. This is Pagan Poetry.

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1: This is Wade Rathke with the Daily Voice of the People news bulletin. Federal judge rejected the Justice Department's efforts to break up Google and its ad business. Trump administration is pulling agents from Homeland Security in order to search for non-citizens on state voting rolls without protecting privacy or being accountable to laws restricting access. Voters recalled an official in Independence, Missouri, over his role in bringing a data center into the community. America is the only country where a majority of people think their fellow citizens are morally bad, according to a Pew Research survey. More than 40% of the active duty U.S. military and its reserves are people of color, but decisions about how and when these troops are deployed to combat are almost entirely white men. Secretary Hegseth denied promotion to seven more Army generals, more than half of whom so far have been black or female. Israel charged 12 guards in the beating death of a Palestinian prisoner in 2023. Former generals are saying West Bank settlers are threatening survival of the nation. Patagonia joined with tribal and conservation groups to sue to block Trump's efforts to shrink Bears Ears National Monument in Utah by 1 million acres. Research found that cannabis gummies can impair driving for hours. Federal judge blocked an executive order by the administration targeting birth tourism until a class action suit filed by immigration families and advocacy groups is resolved. Floor space index is a key development ratio. In Singapore, for every 25 square feet of land, a tower can go up 25 feet in height. In India, it's 2 square feet of land to 2 to 4 feet of height. In China, men make an average one-third more than women. Congressional Budget Office estimates that America will have 2.3 million fewer 18 to 64-year-olds in 2026 than it had in 2025. Federal Reserve estimates U.S. growth will only be 0.2% in 2026, lowest since 1951. In 2020, U.S. households earning over $500,000 per year claimed more than half the cash the government spent on income tax breaks for their charitable giving. Voice of the People Daily Bulletin presents People's News about action and issues that demand action. This is Wade Rathke, and this bulletin is brought to you thanks to Acorn International, Local 100, Social Policy Magazine, and the Affiliated Media Foundation Movement, AMFM.

right. You're listening to KABF 88.3 FM Little Rock. It's the voice of the people. I'm going to be your host for the next 3 hours, DJ Dreamtime, with another edition of Rhythm Tomb. This will be Rhythm Tomb 36. Give a shout out to DJ Blue, wishing her a happy birthday. And thank you for such a wonderful show. Make sure you're tuning in every Friday at 7 o'clock for Electric Pulse with DJ Blue. It's always a fantastic show. If you'd like to call up here, it's the number 501-433-0088. And let me know you're out there and give you a shout out.

want to send that one out to Care in New Jersey. It's called I Want to Dance Like a Vampire by Plastic Noir. This one goes out to Irene. Rest in peace. It's called Requiem.

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It's Mercy Girl with No Sound. 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

0: All right, we're coming up on 11 o'clock here in the Rhythm Tomb. This is an installment of the Rhythm Room here on KABF 88.3 FM. 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
1: Yes, Satan is ever to seduce us with gothic delights.
0: Don't worry about
1: delights.
0: That lyric from before about the sexual delights. We're not talking about those things.
1: The sex was called Dream to Die from Madeline Goldstein. No heaven.
0: Sounding fantastic. Thanks for being with us here in the Rhythm Room. In the Rhythm Tomb. Happy Friday.

0: All right. We're going to send this next one out to our boy Winston. Calls us up every week. We really appreciate you.
1: Yeah, thank you, Winston. We love hearing from you.
0: This is Casket Cassettes.

0: the last little bit of the night. I want to give a quick shout out to my friend Eddie out there. If you're listening, hope you're having a great night, my friend. And we're hoping that everyone here in the Rhythm Room has been having a wonderful night in the tomb. What do you say, DJ Dreamtime?
1: Let's go.
0: All right, I'm DJ Jammin' Up. You've been listening to the Rhythm Room on KABF 88.3. And what track do we have coming in?
1: Traitors. Dream.
0: Drowning.

0: All right. I got to send a phone out to DJ Jam It Up. Actors in Real Life. Dave Clark remake.
1: Nice. Thank you very much.
0: Thank you for listening, everyone. We'll see you next week.
1: That's right. Hope everybody has had a wonderful Friday night. And

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Loose Lucy on Dead Air. It's the official tapes, the unofficial Grateful Dead radio program for the official releases. That is from Pacific Northwest 73-74. Complete recordings, that is from Vancouver 74. Hey, I'm Corey, and later in the program, I'm going to play a little snippet from a Song for Joe, celebrating the birthday of Joe Strummer. It's a documentary, got some performances as well. It's floating around on the YouTubes. It was released on the 21st of August, which would have been the former Clash frontman's birthday. A lot of at-home performances and testimonials by a whole bunch of Joe's friends and folks in the music and arts community, and also some never-before-seen Joe Strummer live footage. So I'm going to play a little snippet from that and what happened when Bob Weir and Joe Strummer got together in Philadelphia in about 1982. Right now, though, something from Philadelphia 1984. Going to play this because it's just released on Dave's Picks Volume 35. It's the official tapes.

Hi, Bobby Weir here, and I guess I'm going to tell you all a story about an evening that it happened in, it was the mid-80s in Philadelphia. The Grateful Dead were playing in that town, and so were the Clash that evening. After the show, we invited some friends from our gig back to our hotel, and the Clash were also staying at our hotel. We got about an hour into the festivities, and there came a knock on the door, and there was an English gentleman. He said he was road manager for the Clash and wanted to know if the fellas could come up and join our little festivity. And we thought that was probably a pretty good idea. And a few minutes later, Joe and a couple other guys arrived up there. You know, we said hello and offered them a drink and all that kind of stuff. And then Joe sort of cornered me and he wanted to know all about Pigpen. And it had been a long time since anybody had asked me about Pigpen, so I figured I'm probably going to want to talk to this guy. We started talking about Pigpen, and he just wanted to know everything about Pigpen. He was a big fan of Pigpens. And, a few minutes into the conversation, we kind of got to like each other, and so we did the natural thing. I grabbed a bottle of, I think, vodka or something, and he grabbed a bottle of rum, like all good pirates do, and we tried to kill each other, slug for slug. That went on for an hour or so, and there were a number of nice young ladies at the party, and I think they were maybe chafing a bit at the lack of attention that we were paying them. So at one point, one of the young ladies rather loudly announced, "I know, let's play Kill the Rockstar." And so what did we do? Like any red-blooded young men, Joe and I escaped out the window and up the fire escape up onto the roof and proceeded to have our conversation. And time just went by. I think I had a watch, and I glanced at it, and I think it was like 10 in the morning. And this great big, enormous gorilla of a man with a British accent came up over the rail onto the roof and just picked Joe up wordlessly and carried him away. And he told me, "You've got to play tonight, you know." And I didn't envy him that, because I didn't have to play. And I'm glad I didn't. Anyway, that's how I got to know Joe. I hope you enjoyed the story.

This is Dead Air. It's the official tapes, the unofficial Grateful Dead radio program for the official releases. Something from the very best of Jerry Garcia. It was two CDs. It came out on two CDs. You had the studio stuff and then you had the live stuff. That's The Will. And that album is going to be released as a 5 LP album set to release on September 26th. Getting a little bit more information about Record Store Day. It's an event that takes place in April every year where it's kind of a big gathering and a big celebration of locally owned mom and pop record stores. Well, but because of the whole COVID-19 thing, they've started to do Record Store Day drops. So throughout the year, they're going to be dropping some really cool releases throughout the year. So Very Best of the Jerry Garcia album is going to be limited to about 4,000 copies. Something else part of that is going to be that May 77 Buffalo show. That's going to be 5 LP, complete show. That release date is going to be October 24th. And that's going to be available for about 7,700 copies. And we did hear Brown Eyed Women from that show. We heard something from Dave's Picks Volume 35. That's already sold out. It's a limited edition of 22,000 copies. It was released July 31st of this year. Sold out. We heard Beat It On Down the Line from Philadelphia, April of 84. We kicked off the program with Loose Lucy from Vancouver, 74. That's a box set, six complete shows, 19 discs, Pacific Northwest, 73, 74 complete recordings. Limited edition of 15,000 copies. Now, that was released about a year ago in September of 2018, or I should say it released a couple years ago. Last time I checked on dead.net, the band's official website, about 1,500 copies are available. Hey, coming up on the official tapes, something from a box set that was released just a couple months ago in March, limited edition of 12,000. And the last count on that is about less than 1,000 copies of the 15-disc box set. We'll get into some of that here on the official tapes.

0: Thanks, love. See y'all later on.
1: This is Dead Air. It's the official tapes. The unofficial Grateful Dead radio program for the official release. Something from that June 1976 box set. A recording that took place in a Boston Music Hall. Something noteworthy of that venue. Across the street from the Boston Music Hall, there was a sandwich shop, which had a really cool worker. And that sandwich shop had access to the venue's side door. An usher, who was also in on the game, swore everybody to secrecy about this connection, propped the door open so more people got in to the show. As far as what was going on stage, the Grateful Dead took a break from touring in 1975. Bob Weir said that they were starting to play riffs that only made sense to the musicians on stage. There were subtleties too fine to catch, unless, of course, you've been following it for 10 years every night. You can't just present that kind of stuff to an audience. We kicked off the set with playing in the band, something that really extended out into the void and tumbled back toward a new rolling form. We got into Dancing in the Street and then U.S. Blues, something kind of as a sign of times as we're going through some craziness with everything that's going on. And somebody informed me that there's an election coming up. I couldn't help but notice that. Once again, that is from the June 1976 box set, individually numbered, limited edition of 12,000 copies and less than 1,000 available on dead.net.
2: 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Hey, everybody. This is the Boom Hour. I'm your host, Vinny Boom Boom. Thank you all for tuning in. Hopefully you'll be playing stuff that you like. One never knows, but who's out there listening. But those that are, definitely appreciate y'all. We're going to get to first. Here's Against Me with Laura Jane Grace. Transgender Dysphoria Blues to kick off the Boom Hour.

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1: Farming is dangerous. There's dangers all around us. We work around it and we live around it every day. 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
7: From the Bureau of Economic Geology, this is Earth Date. For the majority of Earth's history, the planet has been hotter than today. Hotter periods make up some 70% of the past 2.5 billion years and are called greenhouse Earth. They can last hundreds of millions of years, with CO2 levels 10 to 20 times higher than today, and no ice anywhere on the planet. During a greenhouse interval, Earth actually explodes with life. The age of dinosaurs happened during a greenhouse. Land animals covered the continents. Reptiles swam in Arctic seas. Birds, mammals, and flowering plants first appeared. It's been colder the other 30% of the past 2.5 billion years, called Icehouse Earth. Life struggles in the most severe of these times. Within icehouse periods, Earth has shorter cycles of glacials and interglacials. Glacial periods last about 80,000 years when ice sheets cover large parts of the continents. Interglacials last for 20,000 years or less, and ice retreats toward the poles. We're living in a mild interglacial of a long-term ice house now. Temperate climate for many millennia has allowed the human population to expand to what it is today. Human activity may be accelerating warming, but historical climate patterns suggest that within a few thousand years, we could enter another glacial period, when ice would slowly advance again from the poles. Why we shift from ice house to greenhouse and glacial to interglacial are important concepts, which we'll explore on another Earth Date. Until then, I'm Scott Tinker.
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0: Shelter. It's called The Necklace. They're from Edinburgh, UK. The next band, though, is from Denver, Colorado. Good old, lovely Denver, Colorado.
1: Yes.
0: They're called Plague Garden, and the name of the track is Tonight. Thank you for joining us. It's me and Jam It Up up here.
1: Yeah, thank you for listening.
0: We're here all night, folks.

Okay, next up is this artist, Harsh Symmetry from Sacramento. And this one goes out to my man, DJ Zach Harmon. What's up, my brother?

0: right, we got a track for Care. She's dealing with a cold and rainy night.
1: Yeah, it's very tonight.
0: This is Dark with the track Desire out on Young and Cold Records. They're out of Hamburg, Germany. Get in the tomb.

0: Okay, we're going to send the next couple of tracks out to two of my favorite people, Alexa and Taylan. First one's for Alexa. This is Echo Barrel with Salome. This is Spherium Remix. Then after that, it's Normal Bias and Body Control. Love you too.
1: Love y'all. Thanks for listening tonight.

want to give a shout out to John over at Spin Around Records. He's in the tomb with us tonight. He's having a great night. Really digging it. Love to hear that. One goes out to you. This is Dementia Coil with Inside Out. They are from Missouri, Berlin.

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1: Welcome to Isla Earth. Eco-friendly office buildings aren't just green, they're gold. Why? Because they're profitable. The trade publication National Real Estate Investor reported that a growing number of office space developers are upgrading their buildings to meet Leadership in Energy and Environmental Design, or LEED, certification. That's because tenants like it. The magazine says that at one development in suburban Milwaukee, owners upgraded to LEED certification and occupancy shot to 93%. That's compared to a local average of 82%. The report says that nationwide, when all things are equal, including rent, prospective tenants say they choose eco-friendly offices over conventional ones because they like helping the environment and they just feel more comfortable. Eco-improvements can be pricey, but not all. In the Milwaukee development, some upgrades were as simple as reconnecting unused air conditioning units, which improved overall system performance. Owners invested $1,400 in low-flow faucet aerators, saving $2,000 each year in water bills. And on east-facing windows, custodians now close blinds last thing at night, so it takes less energy to cool those rooms in the morning. Small changes? Maybe. But enough to turn green into gold. Learn more at islaearth.org. Isla Earth is recorded on the campus of California State University, San Bernardino, and produced by the Catalina Island Conservancy, because Earth is an island.
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Elvis Costello on the radio. That is Magnificent Hurt from a record called The Boy Named If. Believe that was live in Memphis, Tennessee. Before that, we listened to Telegram Sam, T-Rex, good old Tommy Bolin, Foxhole, Television, Criss Cross, another Rolling Stones tune from that Goat's Head Soup Deluxe Edition. With, you know, cool little outtake. We heard I Want You Bad, NRBQ, and the Whole Wheat Horns at Yankee Stadium. And started out with Sea and Sand from The Who, Quadrophenia, of course. Man, I love that song. Okay, up next we got something more or less completely somewhat different, and I got really good news if you have not heard the band I'm about to play the next. I'll play a couple of tunes from them. Los Lobos, really badass. So, okay, what do we got? High Places.

Collage Radio. We just heard Rich People by Carsey Blanton. Before that, we heard Jackie Vincent do Flying from Evolution of Joy. I like that a lot. We heard Dram from Ichabod's Shakedown. We heard What Goes Around from Robert Finley from Monroe, Louisiana. And he's an old dude who's been collaborating with Dan Auerbach a whole lot and doing some really interesting great work. Cool to see some old hand doing a new thing. It's really cool. And then we heard two from Los Lobos. We heard Masi Mas, and we heard High Places. And if I can fit another Los Lobos song into the mix here, I certainly will. And we're going to play one more song from Widespread Panic. And then we're going to do a little business and get back to the serious business of one more hour of Collage Radio. Stick around. I'm Tim. Later. Bye.

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1: The air in church is just more pure. Really? This is Sandra Tinglow with the Lowdown on Science. Chemists at Australia's Queensland University of Technology have made a discovery. Stained glass church windows painted with gold literally clear the air when lit by sunlight. And according to lead researcher Shu Hui Yan, that made medieval glaziers the world's first atomic technologists. Glaziers produced colored glass by coating it with gold that they ground into tiny particles. They just wanted beautiful images. But Shu says that the gold created the equivalent of a modern-day photocatalytic air purifier. Light shining on tiny metal particles forces electrons along the surface to oscillate in sync. This resonance effect amplifies the local electromagnetic field, sometimes enough to zap airborne toxins lurking nearby into harmless compounds. It's a miracle! Well, actually, Johnny, it's just basic physics. But Shu says using gold particles to drive chemical reactions opens up possibilities for new energy-efficient solar power devices. Think Father, Son, and Holy Ghost, and then more sun. For increased energy efficiency, of course.
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4: Okay, tonight's set starts off in London, UK. The artist is Paladin, and the name of the track is Phantom. Okay, here we go.

Okay, I want to send this one out to Zach, who's listening in from Ohio, I believe. This is a classic new track from Erasure. It's called Secrets. And

Okay, this was a big week for birthdays. On the 18th, my best friend, who's not with us anymore, Brian Hall, would have been 52. And also on the 21st, shout out to Mr. Robert Smith. He turned 63. Looking forward to new music from him later this year. So this track goes out to both of you. This is InGen with Fire on Fire, the Luca Luzzano remix.

Okay, so while we're on the subject of Brian, BPM stands for Brian Patrick Michael. And we all did a show together. This next track goes out to my main man, Patrick, representing Fayetteville, Arkansas. This is the Pilot Wings from Lee.

way, way back to my early days, back in the late 80s, early 90s. Brandy, thank you for tuning in and welcome to the Rhythm Room family. And so glad that you're here. This is another French track that I would totally mess up the pronunciation of. So just imagine yourself back in 1989.

Okay, I want to send this next one out to my lovely wife, Jamie. It's a very special track. It's a really long track. It's by Makes with a Z at the end, and it's called If We Were Children Again.

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1: This is Paul Kelly welcoming you to World Tour. Today I want to start off with an album that is entitled Playing for Change Around the World. For 4 years, a small film crew has been traveling the world with recording equipment and cameras in search of inspiration. They traveled from the streets and subways to Native American reservations, through African towns and villages, up to the Himalayan mountains and beyond. Throughout this journey, they created a movement connecting the world through music. This album is a collection of statements from over 100 musicians spanning 5 continents. Many of them have never met in person, but through their different cultures, these songs demonstrate a profound human connection and willingness to unite. Through music, we can understand our differences and create a better world. And this is called One Love. The song Around the World is a dedication to the love inside each of us. We can achieve far more together as a human race than we can apart. One Love on World Tour.

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1: 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And join the hug man. Jody, give me a hug. Love.
2: This is Wade Rath here with the Chief Organizer's Report, the Momentum Organizing Problem. Amazon continues to specialize in stalling the bargaining in the one large warehouse win in Staten Island. The worker-led independent union has now switched leadership and affiliated with the Teamsters. This is a global union interest, but increasingly out of focus for lack of forward motion. Starbucks baristas continue to record organizing success at the five-year mark since the first victory in Buffalo. More than 700 stores with an estimated 15,000 workers have unionized with less than 200 losses, yet it has been months since there was any report of bargaining progress. The headline labor national organizing campaigns at Amazon and Starbucks have been inspiring, but are stuck. Talking to Professor Abe Walker of Fayetteville State in North Carolina about the long campaign by the UAW to organize a Volkswagen plant in Chattanooga, Tennessee, which he studied and shared in a book, new book, Reassembling the UAW, Insurgency, Contention, and the Struggle for Unionism in the American South, as well as in an excerpt in Social Policy, raised some interesting points, but also some questions about all of these campaigns. The UAW has been serious about organizing transplants or foreign automakers for decades, but the organizing drive in Chattanooga was unquestionably epic. The union endured two election losses before a victory 2 years ago. Walker charts the losses and the win closely. He credits the win to a change of leadership in the national union, a rank-and-file workers' movement, and alterations in strategy and tactics there, as well as the excitement generated by the creative stand-up campaign the UAW had waged against the big three automakers in a significant contract victory before the election. Moving from the rolling strike at carmakers and suppliers in the UAW victory, the union tried to quickly move several other plants to elections on momentum, feeling that they had the wind at their back and could ride the wave to wins, but they lost badly in these efforts. On one hand, building momentum in organizing campaigns is a holy grail for organizers that we try to build into all of our work as a key ingredient in moving workers and winning. If we have it, we can win bigger and faster, sweeping the targets away in the wake of the pressure and force of the members. On the other hand, momentum is cracked for organizers. It's catching lightning in a bottle. It's something we seek but can't conjure or control. As much as we make it part of our strategy, those of us who do the work understand that it's not a tactic that we can employ so much as something in the wind that can catch fire and propel us like magic if everything comes together and we get lucky. Momentum is at the core of a movement. It's not an organization, but it can help build an organization and a movement. A movement sweeps away everything in its way. Everyone has to be in or out. At Acorn, we always said we were not a movement, but if a movement emerged, we wanted to be part of it for the power it could build and change it could make. But just as in the Chattanooga UAW case, it's built on hard work in the vineyards. There are no shortcuts. The question in Chattanooga is not just whether the changes within the UAW created the victory, but whether a decade of organizing and two losses weren't equally critical in preparing the ground for new seeds to grow. In all of our organizing campaigns, we try to create the conditions that could create momentum and would exploit momentum if everything comes together. Then there's the crack problem. I can remember a campaign in New Orleans where our union was organizing workers in all seven Central Business District parking lots. Some were larger and smaller, stronger and weaker than others. I thought if we could build some momentum in the early contest, we could win them all. I sequenced the filings before the NLRB. so that my strongest came first in order for the winds to create the momentum to carry the rest forward. These were different times under different rules in the late 80s and early 90s. The lawyers for the parking lot companies forced us to a hearing on our first filing, delaying the vote, but agreed to a stipulation for a quick election on one of the smaller, weaker ones that we couldn't avoid. We lost that one narrowly, couldn't recover on the second, and ended up pulling the petitions for the rest. Just as experienced organizers can feel the momentum, you can also catch the smell of death as the momentum breaks the other way. There have to be some lessons here somewhere. Amazon organizers thought they had the momentum from one victory and then lost in two subsequent organizing drives. The UAW tried to sign cards with social media on the internet with weaker committees while eschewing hitting the doors and lost subsequent elections. While Starbucks workers continued to organize in one place or another and stores spread throughout the country, burning a lot of kindling, few areas seemed to be able to set a bonfire sufficient to tear down the company's walls. Momentum is a critical organizing ingredient, but it's not a successful organizing strategy. We have a lot of questions that we still need to answer. This is Wade Brathke. For questions or comments, www.chieforganizer.org. You take it from here to there.
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13: 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I want you to meet Alice. 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
0: But I can't tell it all.

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1: 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And join the hug man. Jody, give me a hug. Love.
2: This is Ray Breath here with the Chief Organizer's Report, the momentum organizing problem. Amazon continues to specialize in stalling the bargaining in the one large warehouse win in Staten Island. The worker-led independent union has now switched leadership and affiliated with the Teamsters. This is a global union interest, but increasingly out of focus for lack of forward motion. Starbucks baristas continue to record organizing success at the five-year mark since the first victory in Buffalo. More than 700 stores with an estimated 15,000 workers have unionized with less than 200 losses, yet it has been months since there was any report of bargaining progress. The headline labor national organizing campaigns at Amazon and Starbucks have been inspiring, but are stuck. Talking to Professor Abe Walker of Fayetteville State in North Carolina about the long campaign by the UAW to organize a Volkswagen plant in Chattanooga, Tennessee, which he studied and shared in a book, new book, Reassembling the UAW, Insurgency, Contention, and the Struggle for Unionism in the American South, as well as in an excerpt in Social Policy, raised some interesting points, but also some questions about all of these campaigns. The UAW has been serious about organizing transplants or foreign automakers for decades, but the organizing drive in Chattanooga was unquestionably epic. The union endured two election losses before a victory 2 years ago. Walker charts the losses and the win closely. He credits the win to a change of leadership in the national union, a rank-and-file workers' movement, and alterations in strategy and tactics there, as well as the excitement generated by the creative stand-up campaign the UAW had waged against the big three automakers in a significant contract victory before the election. Moving from the rolling strike at carmakers and suppliers in the UAW victory, the union tried to quickly move several other plants to elections on momentum, feeling that they had the wind at their back and could ride the wave to wins, but they lost badly in these efforts. On one hand, building momentum in organizing campaigns is a holy grail for organizers that we try to build into all of our work as a key ingredient in moving workers and winning. If we have it, we can win bigger and faster, sweeping the targets away in the wake of the pressure and force of the members. On the other hand, momentum is cracked for organizers. It's catching lightning in a bottle. It's something we seek but can't conjure or control. As much as we make it part of our strategy, those of us who do the work understand that it's not a tactic that we can employ so much as something in the wind that can catch fire and propel us like magic if everything comes together and we get lucky. Momentum is at the core of a movement. It's not an organization, but it can help build an organization and a movement. A movement sweeps away everything in its way. Everyone has to be in or out. At Acorn, we always said we were not a movement, but if a movement emerged, we wanted to be part of it for the power it could build and change it could make. But just as in the Chattanooga UAW case, it's built on hard work in the vineyards. There are no shortcuts. The question in Chattanooga is not just whether the changes within the UAW created the victory, but whether a decade of organizing and two losses weren't equally critical in preparing the ground for new seeds to grow. In all of our organizing campaigns, we try to create the conditions that could create momentum and would exploit momentum if everything comes together. Then there's the crack problem. I can remember a campaign in New Orleans where our union was organizing workers in all seven Central Business District parking lots. Some were larger and smaller, stronger and weaker than others. I thought if we could build some momentum in the early contest, we could win them all. I sequenced the filings before the NLRB, so that my strongest came first in order for the winds to create the momentum to carry the rest forward. These were different times under different rules in the late 80s and early 90s. The lawyers for the parking lot companies forced us to a hearing on our first filing, delaying the vote, but agreed to a stipulation for a quick election on one of the smaller, weaker ones that we couldn't avoid. We lost that one narrowly, couldn't recover on the second, and ended up pulling the petitions for the rest. Just as experienced organizers can feel the momentum, you can also catch the smell of death as the momentum breaks the other way. There have to be some lessons here somewhere. Amazon organizers thought they had the momentum from one victory and then lost in two subsequent organizing drives. The UAW tried to sign cards with social media on the internet with weaker committees while eschewing hitting the doors and lost subsequent elections. While Starbucks workers continued to organize in one place or another and stores spread throughout the country, burning a lot of kindling, few areas seemed to be able to set a bonfire sufficient to tear down the company's walls. Momentum is a critical organizing ingredient, but it's not a successful organizing strategy. We have a lot of questions that we still need to answer. This is Wade Brathke. For questions or comments, www.chieforganizer.org. You take it from here to there.
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10: 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If you're eligible, these are your rights.

0: 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And there may be people listening at home. I want to talk to you for a second and just let you know that situation is too big for you.
1: Yeah, yeah.
0: You can't handle that. You know what you need to do? 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

0: Let me see some hands of some people who know that your faith has gone to work. 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
1: Oh, yeah.
0: Anybody in here believe that that thing that was worrying you, it's not going to worry you anymore?

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We're gonna call him again. And this time, we're gonna call him out of gratitude. We're gonna call him in an effort to say, Lord, I thank you for what you've done for me. Come on, lift your

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1: I'm Dr. Anthony Lizerwitz, and this is Climate Connections. As the climate warms, the biggest little city in the world, Reno, Nevada, is experiencing some of the biggest changes. Last fall, temperatures in Reno did not dip below freezing until November 19th. It was the city's latest fall freeze on record. And scientists from the nonprofit Climate Central have found that Reno's first fall freeze of the season is now happening 41 days later on average than it did in 1970. Among the more than 200 U.S. cities they analyzed, that's the longest delay.
2: And so it is a pattern.
1: Baker Perry, Nevada state climatologist, says the shift is driven by both global warming and rapid development as Reno's population booms and the city grows.
2: As Reno and other areas have grown and developed, we've seen an increase in surfaces that are made up of concrete, asphalt.
1: These surfaces absorb heat from the sun, making the city hotter than surrounding areas. Perry says data from Winnemucca and Boca Reservoir, two nearby areas that are more rural, show a fall freeze delay of about 2 weeks. That's significant, but much less than what Reno is experiencing. So people are contributing to Reno's warming climate in more ways than one. Climate Connections is produced by the Yale Center for Environmental Communication. To learn more about climate change, visit climateconnections.org.
3: 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Good morning, namaste, welcome, sat sri akal, and welcome to Bharati Sangeet. Bharati Sangeet, the sweet melodious music from India, on KABF 88.2 FM, the voice of the people. And this Saturday, your host is Murali Krishna. So welcome to Bharati Sangeet, the sweet melodious music from India. And our two-hour retreat to the sweet melodious soulful music from India on every Saturday morning at KABF 88.3 FM from 7 a.m. to 9 a.m. And this Saturday, your host is Murali Krishna. So without wasting any more time, let us start the show as usual with a Ganesh Bhajan. The Ganesh Bhajan I am going to play for you today is sung by Srimati M.S. Subbulakshmi, and it is Ganesha Pancharatna Stotramala. Let us listen to this.

That is the one and only Srimati M. S. Subbalakshmi Amma singing Ganesh Pancharatna Stotra Mala. Hope you enjoyed it. The next one I am going to play is a Purandar Dasa Kirtana sung by Uttara Unnikrishnan, and it is Bhagyada Lakshmi Baramma.

That was Bhagyada Lakshmi Bharamma, a Purandardas Kirtana sung by Uttara Unnikrishnan. Hope you enjoyed that bhajan. The next one is sung by Rahul Velal and it is Mahalakshmi Ashtakam.

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Beautifully sung. The next one is Tripura Sundari Stotram sung by Sulamangalam sisters. They are Jayalakshmi and Rajalakshmi, known as Sulamangalam sisters. Let us listen to this Tripura Sundari Stotram.

There's a nice bhajan, Tripura Sundari Stotram, sung by Sulamangalam sisters. Hope you liked it. The next one is a Sadasiva Brahmendra Swami Kriti, sung by Sri Mangalampally Balamurali Krishna Garu, and it is Sthirata Nahi Nahi Re.

That is Sri Kundanlal Saigal, the first ever superstar of the Indian screen. This song, there is a specialty about this song. This song was recorded on the set. It was not recorded in the recording studio. It was recorded on the set while the song was being shot, picturized, I mean. It is from this movie Street Singer. Saigal Sahab, he was having his harmonium hung from his neck and playing it while singing the song live, and it was recorded, and the minimal orchestra of tabla and other harmonium and tampura, they were hiding from the camera, and it was recorded live on the studio set. That was and it is one of the greatest songs of Sri Kundanlal Saigal Sahab. So whenever you say Saigal Sahab, the first song comes to our mind is this one. I have a request from Kedar for a Pandit Bhimsen Joshi song. Okay, I am going to play this Eknath Abhang, Pandit Sant Eknath Abhang, sung by Pandit Bhimsen Joshi. Let us listen to this Majhe Maher Pandari.

That was the Bharat Ratna Padma Vibhushan, Sri Pandit Bhimsen Joshi. Hope you enjoyed it. Kedar, thanks for listening and requesting that song. The next song is going to be from the 1956 movie Naya Andaz, composed by O.P. Nayar and sung by Shamshad Begum and Kishore Kumar. Let us listen to this song.

That is from the movie Nayanda, sung by Shamshad Begum and Kishore Kumar and composed by Vopi Nayar. I hope you enjoyed that beautiful melody. The next song is composed by S.D. Burman and from the 1959 movie Sujata, sung by Talat Mehmood. Jalte hain jiske liye. Let us listen to this velvety voice.

0: That was Talat Mehmood from the movie Sujata, composed by S.D. Burman. Hope you enjoyed it. The next one is from the 1971 movie Mehboob Ki Mehndi, composed by Lakshmikant Pyarelal and sung by Mohammad Rafi. Let us listen to Ye Jo Chilman Hai.
1: Ye Jo Chilman Hai.

Hope you enjoyed that beautiful, melodious, romantic track from the movie Mehboob Ki Mehndi, sung by Mohammad Rafi and composed by Lakshmikant Pyarelal. The next one is from the 1958 movie Police, composed by Hemant Kumar and sung by Hemant Kumar and Geeta Dutt. Let us listen to this. Oh, ho, ho, ho, ho, ho, ho, baby.

0: Hope you enjoyed that song. That Ranchi number was, can you imagine it was picturized on Pradeep Kumar and Madhubala?
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0: 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And this Saturday, your host is Murali Krishna. Welcome back. Welcome back to Bharatiya Sangeet. After that, promotional messages from the radio station KBF. The next song I'm going to play is from the 1961 movie. It's a Bengali movie, Saptapadi, composed by Hemant Kumar and sung by Hemant Kumar and Sandhya Mukherjee. Let us listen to this Bengali song.

That was Hemant Kumar and Sanjay Mukherjee from the Bengali movie Saptapadi. After that, let us listen to this Marathi song from the movie Gammat Jammat, and it was composed by Arun Padwal and sung by Kishore Kumar.

That was Kishore Kumar and Anuradha Padwal from the movie Jammat Gammat, and it was composed by Arun Padwal. And I think it was picturized on Ashok Saraf, the great comedian. Okay, the next song is from the 1975 movie Amanush, composed by Shyamal Mitra and sung by Kishore Kumar.

That was Kishore Kumar singing a Shyamal Mitra's composition from the movie Amanush. Hope you enjoyed it. That was picturized on Mahanayak Uttam Kumar. Even the Bengali song I played earlier from the movie Saptapadi, that was also picturized on Uttam Kumar and of course on Suchitra Sen. The next one, Prasad Garu, thank you very much for letting me know that you are enjoying the show. And please let me play this song for you. It is from the movie Geetanjali, composed by Ilaiyaraja and sung by S. Janaki and S. P. Balasubramanyam.

That was from the movie Geetanjali, composed by Ilaiyaraaja and sung by S. Janaki Amma and S. P. Balasubramanyam. I have a request from Indranil, one of our co-hosts. Thank you, Indranil, for requesting, listening to the show, our show, and also requesting this beautiful song from the movie Saudagar, composed by Ravindra Jain and sung by Kishore Kumar. And I think it was also written by Ravindra Jain.

That beautiful song is from the movie Saudagar. Don't confuse it with the Saudagar wherein Dilip Kumar, Raj Kumar and it was the debut of Manisha Koirala and Vivek Mushra. No, it is from the 1973 movie Saudagar, starring Amitabh Bachchan in a very, very, very different role, also starring Nutan and Padma Khanna in a great character, and it has beautiful songs. One song is Sajna Hai, Sajna Hai, and there is also a Mannade song, Kinara, Dur Hai Kinara. This song is beautiful and written and composed by Ravindra Jain and sung by Kishore Kumar. Thank you, Indranil. Thanks for requesting that song. The next, let us listen to this Suhrid Kar composition from the movie Kanch Ki Gudiya, sung by Mukesh and Asha Bhonsle.

That is Asha Bhonsle and Mukesh from the movie Kanch Ki Gudiya. Supriya ji, thank you very much for listening to the show and letting me know that you enjoyed it. You are enjoying it. The next one, let me play this song composed by Nachiket Ghosh, sung by Uttam Kumar.

That was Uttam Kumar singing a Nachiket Ghosh's composition. We all know that Uttam Kumar is one of the finest actors India has produced, Mahanayak Uttam Kumar. But many of us don't know that he was also a trained singer, classical singer, and composer. The next one, let me play this song from the movie Bombay Velvet, composed by Amit Trivedi and sung by Neeti Mohan. 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And today our host is Murali Krishna.

That was Mohabbat Buri Bimari, sung by Niti Mohan from the movie Bombay Velvet, composed by Amit Trivedi. After that, let us listen to one Rabindra Sangeet, Gurudev Rabindranath Tagore's song. It was sung by Uttam Kumar. Let us listen to this.

That's a beautiful Rabindra Geet sung by Uttam Kumar. After that, let us listen to this A.R. Rahman's composition from the movie Fiza, which is a 2000 movie, and sung by Sunidhi Chauhan and Karsan Sangatia. Let us listen to this.

That is from the 2000 movie Fiza, sung by Sunidhi Chauhan and Karsan Sangatia, composed by A.R. Rahman. After that, let us listen to this Pritam composition from the 2007 movie Life in a Metro, sung by K.K.

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0: Unfortunately, we lost him at an early age. Beautiful song. Hope you enjoyed that. The next song, I think this is going to be the last song for today. It's going to be the last song for today. And it is from the Oscar-winning song from the movie, 2022 movie, RRR. It was composed by Keeravani and sung by Kala Bhairava, who is Keeravani's son, and also Rahul Sipli Ganj. This song won Oscar for Keeravani as music composer, and also Chandra Bose, the lyricist of the song. Actually, Chandra Bose, the Oscar award for the song lyricist, visited our Little Rock a few years back. So this is going to be the last song for today, not to. And thank you all for tuning into Bharati Sangeet and making Bharati Sangeet a part of your Saturdays. We always here work hard to make Bharati Sangeet a worthwhile spending time for 2 hours on your early Saturdays. I know that it would be very little hard to get up early on Saturdays. But I know most of you get up and religiously listen to Bharatiya Sangeet, and we try our best not to disappoint you. So thank you all for tuning into Bharatiya Sangeet. See you all same place, same time next week on KABF 88.3 FM, the voice of the people, God willing. And until then, please take care and take care of yourself, and please tune into Bharati Sangeet whenever you can. So let us listen to this last song for today, Not to.

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1: The first round of grants from the Rural Health Transformation Program have been given to groups across Arkansas. 50 rural hospitals, community health centers, universities, and nonprofit organizations received almost $150 million. They'll use the funds to update remote patient monitoring technology, expand telehealth, increase trauma services in rural communities, and more. Governor Sarah Huckabee Sanders says the grants are specific to Arkansas and will impact every county in the state.
2: It will buy emergency generators, so the next time an ice storm takes our power down, the hospital keeps running. In the Delta, it brings 10 certified doulas from Northwest Arkansas. Across our smaller communities, it provides for remote patient monitoring, virtual telehealth, maternal health mobile units.
1: She adds the grants will help local hospitals, healthcare providers, and community partners bring new services and technology directly to Arkansans who need help. The state expects to award $209 million to different organizations by the fall. About 45% of Arkansans live in rural areas that have less access to health care, worse health care outcomes, and more fragile medical systems than residents in urban areas. Jim Hudson, Secretary of the Arkansas Department of Finance and Administration, says the programs will have a significant impact on the state for years to come.
3: They're funding innovative uses of technology to be able to address the problem of chronic disease management in our state, which is significant. It's the opportunity to bring different clinics and hospitals together.
1: Arkansas expects to receive $1 billion from the program over the next 5 years to address rural health care needs. The program was established through the One Big Beautiful Bill Act and passed by Congress last year. I'm Frida Ross, Arkansas News Service. 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
5: 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You're listening to the beginning of the Barber and Beauty Shop program, sponsored by the people of New Millennium Church, worship at 21 Lakeshore Drive in the Broadmoor neighborhood off South University. And we are glad to be in your ear for the next hour. My name is Wendell Griffin, and I am the pastor of New Millennium Church. We sponsor this hour of talk and conversation about faith and justice, and have done so since July of 2016, because we believe that the work of justice and religion of Jesus go hand in hand. We invite you to call in at the appointed time to participate in the conversation. I'll give you the call-in number now. That number is 501-433-0088. That is the studio line number. And in about 15 minutes, I'm going to open the studio line to receive your phone calls. Again, jot it down. It's 501-433-0088. And while I am doing this introduction, I want to thank you for listening to KABF 88.3 and invite you to prepare for the Summer Pledge Drive, which will begin on the 4th of August. 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I want to again thank the people of New Millennium Church for sponsoring the barber and beauty shop program, the sponsors of the barber and beauty shop program are people like you. They are people, the working people. They are formerly working people, now retired. They are young people. They are senior citizens. They are people from across the social economic strata. And we share the one common goal. We are followers of Jesus who believe that the work of Jesus and the work of justice are indistinguishable, that we believe that loving your neighbor as yourself and loving God with all your spirit is doing justice work. And we believe that this is the kind of work we should do every day. That's why every Lord's Day we have an affirmation that goes this way. We praise and worship God together. We petition God together. We proclaim God together. We welcome all persons in God's love together. And we live for God in every breath and heartbeat by the power of the Holy Spirit as followers of Jesus Christ together. That's who we are at New Millennium Church. You can learn more about us at www.newmillenniumchurch.us, and you can worship with us live at 21 Lakeshore Drive in the Broadmoor neighborhood in Little Rock, Arkansas, every Sunday morning at 9 a.m. You can also worship with us via live stream on our YouTube channel. Just go to YouTube and type in New Millennium Church, Little Rock, Arkansas, and you can access our YouTube channel. And our YouTube worship service is live also at 9 a.m. every Sunday morning, Central Arkansas time. Thank you very much for letting me push that word out to you. Now, let's talk about the beginning of today's show and what I want to talk about today. This is 2026, and it is worth noting, important for us to note, that the United States has been sending people into harm's way, and people have been dying as a result of this nation's support for the Israeli war against Iran. The United States war against Iran has not been declared by Congress. It is past the 6 month period that's authorized for military action by the president without a congressional resolution of war. The people who are dying are U.S. soldiers and airmen and Marines and naval personnel. They are threatened by this war. They are stationed in positions, in locations throughout what's called the Middle East, throughout the region, where effects of the U.S. and Israeli war against Iran can be felt, and they can be threatened by Iranian and pro-Iranian military actions. And we need to have a conversation about why it is that no more opposition from the public is happening to this war, which is causing prices to go up, not just gasoline prices, but all prices, food prices, prices for fertilizer used for farmers, which means that food is going to continue to go up. It means that crop yields will be lower. That means that we'll have fewer produce, fewer crops, amounts, fewer yields being produced, and the farmers will get less money to cover their operating costs. It means that farm debt will continue to go up. It means that families will suffer the loss and injuries to their loved ones, will continue to be anxious about the welfare of the loved ones who are serving in the military forces of our nation in the region where the war in against Iran is having its movement. Why is there not more of an outcry about that among us? Why are our civic leaders, why are our local and area religious leaders not speaking about this? These issues affect the everyday life of each of us. Why are we not speaking about that? In the same vein, why are we not speaking more about what this administration is doing to steal voting rights, to cancel civil rights protections, to make it harder to allege and prevail in civil rights cases for discrimination? And why are we not being more active about these things in our social clubs, our fraternal organizations, our book clubs, our religious organizations? Our people are dying, prices are going up, rights are being shriveled. Why are we not being more active? Why aren't we challenging? Or what are we doing to challenge? That's what I want to talk about this morning, because I sense that there is a lot of displeasure. There's a lot of discomfort. And there's a lot of disgust about the things that are going on. However, I am wondering how you see the situation. What are you saying about the situation? Where are you saying it? Are you hearing it discussed among your faith groups? Are you hearing it discussed within your family? Are your neighbors talking about it? As we get ready to go back to school, our children get ready to go back to school, how do these issues affect their lives and their futures? These are the issues. These are the issues I would like for us to discuss this morning on the Barber and Beauty Shop program. I'm opening the phone lines now at 501-433-0088. I say again, 501-433-0088. I have not heard from my friend Christine in several weeks, and I'm wondering if Christine is doing well. So, Christine, if you're out there, whether you've got a comment about this or not, give us a call. Let me hear your voice, because we miss you. I look forward to hearing from callers at 501-433-0088. The phone lines are open. Let me give you a heads up. This is the 25th day of July. Next Saturday, we will be into August, and I am going to give myself a four-week vacation from being behind the mic on the Bob and Bee Show program. You may have to listen to reruns of old programs, or you may just get a chance to listen to an hour of jazz venue. But don't think that the Bob and Beauty Shop program is going away. I'm just going to be taking a break during the month of August. And so I'm giving you a heads up right that now. Don't be surprised if next Saturday morning you hear an old program or you hear jazz venue. And you know, if you hear jazz venue, it's going to be good. If you hear an old program, it's going to be good. You've heard it before. If it's worth hearing it once, it's worth enough to hear it twice. I want to also, while I'm waiting for the first caller to call in at 501-433-0088, I want to also remind people that the situations we're facing now, war against Iran, rising prices, the rise of heat and climate problems, the disquiet, anxiety, however you title it, that we have on so many fronts about the future. All of these things were predictable from what one could read from the Project 2025 report or policy playbook that the Heritage Foundation began talking about as early as 2023. We saw this coming, and those of us who warned about the election of Donald Trump in 2024 and the Project 25 policy initiatives that would come from it are not surprised. It doesn't make the fact that we were right more comfortable. I'm not saying we're comfortable. I'm saying we were not surprised. And I think it's important for us to understand that things will continue to get worse unless we change leadership and the new leadership changes the direction of the country. Both changes have to happen. Dietrich Bonhoeffer, the wonderful prophetic theologian of the early 20th century, who was put to death by the Nazis just hours before Germany surrendered. Dietrich Bonhoeffer is quoted to have famously said, if you're on the wrong train, it does no good to run, turn around and run backwards in the same quarter of the train. You've got to get off the train. Running in the toward the rear of the train doesn't get you where you need to go. If the train is still on the wrong track, if you're still on the wrong train, running toward the back of the train doesn't do any good. You've got to get off the train. And the question I'm asking this morning on the Bob and Beauty Shop program is, how, what are you feeling and saying to urge people to get off this train because it's the wrong train running on the wrong track, heading in the wrong direction, and the further it goes, the worse our situation gets. It's 9:20 in the morning on KABF 88.3, The Voice of the People in Little Rock, Arkansas. You're listening to the Barber and Beauty Shop program, And the phone lines are open at 501-433-0088. This is the 25th day of July, the last Saturday in July. It is going to be hot. Please make sure you do your usual hot weather precautions. Hydrate, hydrate, hydrate. Keep your head covered. Wear loose-fitting garments. Be especially careful not to overdress yourself out in the heat. And pay attention to the well-being of children, our elders, and any pets that you have outside. 501-433-0088 is the studio call-in number for KABF 88.3. And I invite you to call in now. While I'm waiting for the phone calls, I want to thank everyone who has been actively involved in participating by members of the audience or by speaking up at various forums or by advocacy in other ways about our efforts in Plessy County to establish a moratorium on evaluating and approving and permitting hyperscale digital infrastructure facility projects, data centers, artificial intelligence computing campuses, and the like. A 12-month moratorium. A moratorium means a pause on approving and permitting projects such as the planned Avaya-Leo project proposed to be constructed on 760 acres of land outside the city of Wrightsville, outside the town of Wrightsville. Please let us hear from you. Please speak up. We need to have people saying, hey, this is what we're concerned about. This is how I feel about the situation that we're in as a nation. This is how I feel about the situation we're in as a state. And our state is definitely in a bad situation when the governor of the state signs off on a policy that makes it harder for new mothers to get Medicaid during the postpartum period. Why is that humane? Why is that good sense? Why are we cutting health care benefits and provisions for women who are postpartum and who are low income, and at the same time giving tax breaks to folks who are millionaires in Arkansas, of all places? We need to ask that question of ourselves, and we need to ask our question, what can we do about it? What will we do about it? And why aren't we doing it? I believe that we owe it to ourselves and to one another to speak up, act up about these matters. I believe it is not enough for us to shrug our shoulders and say, oh, that's the way it is, or simply complain and talk about how bad it is, if we're not going to get out, challenge policymakers, and challenge the people who are whispering in the ear of policymakers, the lobbyists who are whispering in the ear of our policymakers, so they can get policies that will not help us, but policies that will actually work against our health, safety, and well-being. So I hope that you will call in this morning at 501-433-0088 and talk with me about these issues. Talk with our listening audience. And our first call is coming in.

0: First caller didn't call in. Call in at 501-433-0088, please. 501-433-0088. The call-in line is open. 501-433-0088. First call did not come through. But if you'll call in again, we'll be glad to pick it up. I am glad to know that people are paying attention to these issues. I am glad to see on social media people talking about these issues. I want to get them on our voices. Here we go. Good morning. 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
1: Good morning to you and your listeners.
0: Good morning. Glad to hear you this morning. Glad to hear you this morning. Thank you for calling.
1: It's so weird what I just say. People, it's like when the government say, we are, the government say, the United States government owes so much money in debt and all of this. I wonder, do people really know what they are saying? They are saying, you are in debt. You don't want that to pay the bill. All this tragedy and stuff. Now, I know people are not dumb enough to think that they don't know that they are oppressing people. And people can't be dumb enough to not to know that they are being oppressed. But we get off and these are, I'm this and I'm better and all these different brackets and things. So we can't, people can't say, hey, we're going to make them straighten this stuff out. We don't want to say, we're not nothing enough. We tired of being oppressed. So it just continues on and on and on. This is a don't like us and that don't like us. And right is right. It ain't got no colors and all this stuff to it. You know, you're doing the right thing, you're doing the right thing, you're doing the wrong thing, you're doing the wrong thing. People are being made sick and everything. Look like it's a deliberate thing. Look like people are doing oppressing people on purpose or something to me. That's all I got to say.
0: Thank you for calling in this morning, and I agree with you that it appears to me, and I think I hear you saying this, that the pains and injuries that people are suffering are not accidental. They are calculated. They are deliberate. When we see that care, medical care, housing, food assistance are being cut for people who are already struggling, living with their backs against the wall, that's not accidental. That's deliberate policy. That is not something that people way off are doing. It's something that people are doing who claim to be representing us. So if we have elected officials serving in any branch or level of government who are supporting policies that are hurting people, that are making it harder for people to get along, harder for people to survive, raising their bills, cutting their ability to take care of themselves, we need to understand that those actions are deliberate. They are cruel actions that are being made knowingly, and they're being taken in our name. And it's our job to say, no, not in our name. You can't do that. It's in our name. And it's our job to get in the face of these politicians, to fill their mailboxes and fill their email boxes and their text mailboxes, and show up when they come to speak and tell them, you are not taking care of us. You are not taking care of the people who are our neighbors, who are suffering. You're sitting around on your jobs and you're not doing what you need to be doing, and we want you to know we don't like it. This is what I'm trying to get us to talk about this morning. This is why I am trying to talk about this morning, because it is important for the people who hold power to hear from us. whether at the local, the county, the state, or the federal levels, these folks need to hear from us. We need to show up. And I'll add one other thing. I have been very impressed in an unkind way by the absence of religious leaders. I am very concerned that religious leaders, people who appear before suffering folks week in and week out, do not show up publicly to speak about the issues that are hurting the folks they're supposed to be caring for. Pastors, rabbis, other clerics, whatever your tradition, whatever your religious faith, why aren't you showing up? And I don't need you to tell us that this is not spiritual work. When anything that affects the health, safety, and welfare of others is spiritual work. It's also public policy, but it's also spiritual work, and there should be no fence around it. People shouldn't have a license, an excuse, an exemption from being criticized when they dress up their hatefulness in the name of public policy. So I'm wondering where our religious leaders are. I have been going to protest movements and public policy movements across much of my lifetime, my adult lifetime, and I am not impressed in 2021 with the activism of so many of our leaders. Or I should say the inactivism, the non-activism, the utter silence. Because your voice matters. Phone call coming in. Let's see if we can take the second call. Thank you. You're live on KABF 88.3, the voice of the people. Good morning. It's good to hear your voice.
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2: It's not surprising to me that there is an absence, if you will, of religious leaders. Maybe some folks are surprised, but I only know of one person in my lifetime, and I'm an octogenarian, and that was Martin Luther King, who brought together the Jewish, the so-called Catholics, so-called Baptists, so-called Episcopalians, I guess it's a united religious front of both black and white, if you will, to combat racism and the segregation efforts and the mistreatment of those who were trying to get the civil rights, if you will, voting rights, things of that nature. But he was the only person I ever saw that sort of galvanized unity and those different levels of theology or whatever. The religious leaders have always been present. They were always preaching that lynchings. I mean, they've been churches out and they'd sit around and watch the lynching of some black person or several black people or an entire neighborhood or an entire town in the case of Rosewood and Elaine. Different places in the South where entire communities were destroyed. The religious leaders have always been there, so-called religious leaders. Not surprising to me. And of course, that's what they're doing now without a mask. They seem to want to revert back to those days, but what goes around comes around. It's not surprising to me that there is an absence religious leaders champion, if you will, the rights of the underprivileged, the downtrodden, those who've been marginalized and victimized, regardless of their station in life, regardless of their whatever. I mean, it, color doesn't mean anything to the empire. They have an agenda. You know, they're after their agenda and doing a pretty good job with it. I'm not surprised that you've got folks silent about the massacre of children in Gaza and separation of families at the border and cages being put up for little babies and separation of their mothers and fathers. I mean, that's what they used to do to us when I say us, when you're speaking to those who were the Africans that were brought over here for slavery. They separated them and shipped them down the river, if you will, from the different places where they sold them and separated them as soon as they were able to pull away from the mother's breast. It's not surprising to me to see these different things. And I just pray that it doesn't keep on persisting. Like, that out there, I don't know what the solutions are. I'm not sure you've got good ideas as to how we can combat it, because we've done it before. Thank you so much for the opportunity to express my thoughts and opinions on that.
0: Thank you.
2: And keep up the good work. We need some Bobby type conversation.
0: Thank you. Thank you. Thank you. I appreciate the people who listen. I appreciate the people who listen and call. I appreciate the people who listen, and even though they don't call, but send me text messages or email messages to comment about the commentary, the conversations we have on Barbershop, Beauty Shop on Saturday mornings. If you want to contact the studio and participate in today's conversation, the studio phone line is 501-433-0088. I am so glad to have heard the calls this morning, and I look forward to hearing other calls. I am determined to keep raising the concerns, and our third call is coming in this morning. Thank you. You're live on the Barber and Beauty Shop program. Thank you for calling.
3: Good morning, Judge Griffin.
0: Good morning. How are you?
3: I'd like to say you got the well-deserved break you get. I hope you get some serenity, peace of mind.
0: Thank you. Thank you.
3: That was a lot of dedication you did on course. You have a well-deserved break you're going to get. But this study taking our civil rights away from our voting rights, rights, power, things like that. And I just want to know, how can we get to Bowman and Cotton, what kind of message we can, how can we get to them, see what they can do for them?
0: Thank you. Yes, sir. Tom Cotton, Senator Tom Cotton, the junior senator from Arkansas, is up for re-election this year. And the strongest signal we can send to Senator Tom Cotton is to organize and vote against his reelection. Senator Cotton has not been a friend to civil rights. He has not been a friend to working people. He has not been a friend to the health and safety and welfare of our people. He has not been a friend to people who are concerned about U.S. meddling and oppression in the affairs of people in Haiti or the lives of people in Gaza or the West Bank or the people of Iran or people anywhere else in the world. Senator Cotton needs to be voted out. And it's important for us to get the word out. That's what I think we can do. I think it's important we do that. As for Senator Bowman, although he's not getting voted on this year for re-election, it's important that we send mail, either snail mail or email or text messages to his Washington, D.C. and his Little Rock offices. Let them know that Senator Cotton's constituents are not all in favor of the right-wing agenda. Some of us, many of us, are more concerned about how we take care of our ailing neighbors, how we take care of our children, how we take care of our elders who are ill. This is important for us to talk about. Our third, four calls calling in. Good morning. You're live on the Bob and Beauty Shop program. Thank you for calling.
1: Yes, give me a minute. I'm sorry for calling. It's one quick thing I would like to say. You know, I was looking at something and say, I believe 17 veterans per week commit suicide.
0: Mm-hmm.
1: Now, we got veterans out on the street. We got veterans that they got to go to the public to try to raise money to get here. Now, if the billionaires that's profiting off of these men and women who support and protect the country, if they don't give a damn about them, what do you really think they care about you? You don't care nothing about the people who gonna fight the war. You gonna treat them all kinds of ways. They ought to get free housing and everything else for a lump sum. But that's not my call. But if they don't care nothing about the war, wearing the uniform to do the dirty work, as you want to call them, they definitely don't care about me. And that's all I got to say.
0: Thank you for calling back. It's 9:42, 18 minutes before the hour of 10 o'clock. 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My name is Wendell Griffin. I am the senior minister at New Millennium Church in Little Rock, Arkansas. We have been sponsoring the Barber and Beauty Shop program at New Millennium Church since July of 2016. So we're now headed toward our 17th anniversary, 16th anniversary this year, but headed toward our 17th anniversary. And we thank everyone who has supported KABF, everyone who listens to KABF, everyone who worships with us and supports New Millennium Church. Please continue doing all of those things. And we are going to continue trying to show that there is a more excellent way for us to do faith and justice work than what we've been doing. It's important that we realize that social justice work is faith work too. And we need to work with our hands and our feet and everything else to do the work of justice, not just on Sundays or Saturdays when we worship, but when we worship in our worship settings as a community, but every day individually and collectively. And it's important that we emphasize that at New Millennium Church, because so many people believe that there is no relationship between religion and politics. Well, yes, there is. Yes, there is. The religion of Jesus is a challenge to politics as usual whenever it happens. And I think we need to keep that in mind. It's 9:44. It's almost 13 minutes before the hour of 10 o'clock. At 10 o'clock, I will yield the mic to our brother Coochie and the Heartbeat program. But for the next 13 minutes or so, I'm going to be in your ear. The phone line is open at 501-433-0088. And it will be open for the next few minutes so you can speak or listen to your voice on the air. Don't turn the radio up too loud, please. It gives us feedback. And also share your comments, your views on the issues of

issues of cruelty and unjust policies that are being pushed over on people at the local level, the county level, the state level, and the federal levels of government. And many of you know that I have been involved in public life for most of my adult life. You know that I have practiced law. You know that I served as a judge on the Arkansas Court of Appeals and on the 6th Division Circuit Court. You know that I write and post my contents live as well as my recorded conversations that go to the issue of faith and justice. I want us to be intentional. And that's the reason why I'm pushing the idea of us commenting this morning about how you feel about the faith and justice work where you live in. Because until we get in touch with our feelings about this and concern for our loved ones, and I mean not just the people who are physically, biologically akin to us, but the people who are socially connected to us, until we do that, people are still going to keep showing up hungry, and we're not going to be able to help them get any better. I think we need the food response. We need to do as much as we can. We need to do as much as we can on the housing front. We need to do as much as we can on the education front, on the transportation front. We need to, as much as we can, take the costs of feeding and clothing and sheltering and transporting our most impoverished, financially strapped neighbors and our elderly people off their backs. Together we can do this. Together we can make that kind of difference. And together we can say, listen, there's no reason for this nation to spend billions of dollars by giving it to the Israelis to kill people in Gaza and the West Bank. There's no reason we should be spending billions and billions of dollars on Donald Trump's newest toy, a gift from the people of Qatar, of a tricked out 757 jet that will be used as the new Air Force One, which Donald Trump would then carry with him as a personal prize, a personal gift, whenever he leaves office. We should be saying that's not right. People shouldn't be able to give that kind of stuff to the President of the United States, and that becomes a notion of how leadership and government should work. And we should be standing up about that. We should be telling our policymakers, you cannot represent us if you're going to be quiet about this. You cannot represent us if you're going to be quiet about the way that tax dollars are being given, tax breaks are being given to millionaires and billionaires for data centers that don't help us. But you don't want to spend tax money on educating children, on providing for health care for everybody, giving our emergency responders the kind of education or kind of funding they need, giving our teachers the decent funding and support they need, helping our public schools and our public transportation networks work better, improving public health and our public health system, both physical wellness and mental health. We should be talking about this. And the fact that we won't talk about it among ourselves as people who love justice is contributing to the ability of folks
who are stealing our tax dollars and putting it in their hands and pockets of their buddies rather than supporting our treasuries so we can help take care of folks who are needy. The fact that we don't do this speaks volumes. We can't say, hey, the politicians did it. We have to admit the politicians did it because we have enabled them, we have allowed them, we have suffered them to treat us this way. And that's not fair. That's not fair to us. It's not fair to the people who are being deprived of the care they need. And it's not fair that we let politicians who act this way feel like they are some kind of special gift from God. No, they don't have the right to pretend like they're God when they do these kind of wicked things to us. Taking children from their parents, denying health care to women who are in the postpartum period after they have babies, stealing land and housing from people who are unable to afford it, instead of providing publicly funded housing. Goodness gracious, if we can provide publicly funded prisons, we can provide public funding for livable housing for families. And that is a healthy way for society to operate. That is a way for us to build community. That is a way for us to show our children and their children what it means to be part of a government that cares for people. And that is the way we have to behave going forward. I'm not raising all these concerns just to fuss. I believe that I have an obligation to suggest ways of going forward and doing better. And here are some of my suggestions. Number one, we've got to vote the folks out who are keeping things the way they are. That's non-negotiable. If a politician is keeping things the way they are and or making them worse, that politician needs to be voted out. Number two, we need to vote in people who will be compassionate and kind and reasonable, who will do justice work. Fashion number two is Brother Cucci. Fashion number two is people voting for folks. Vote for Chris Jones for Congress. Vote for Hallie Schottner for Senate. Vote for Wendell Griffin for Pratt County Judge. Vote for people who are going to do stuff that needs to be done to change the

0: We've got to do this together. And lastly, we've got to do this all the time. We can't pick it up and put it down. We've got to do this all the time. Because injustice doesn't take a break. Oppression doesn't take a holiday. And wicked stuff doesn't take the day off. We can't either. We got to take care of each other. At the meantime, we got to take care that we don't drop the ball because, well, I'm tired. Everybody's tired, okay? When we're tired, that's when we have to fight harder. Think better. Work harder together because this battle is worth it. I'm talking about these things because I believe that we can do good things together. It won't be easy. It's never easy, but it's necessary. And if we will work together, if we will challenge one another to work together, we can do this together. I think we should do it together. And I think there are enough people who want to do it together to make it happen. Oh, he's in the studio. Coochie, hey!
1: Hey!
0: It's good to see you this morning, brother. I'm doing pretty good, man. Doing pretty good. This heat's not just cutting up, and it's gonna be worse next week, Gucci.
1: Yeah, it's cutting up right now.
0: It's cutting up right now, man. It's working up right now. Hey, Larry, how you getting along, man?
2: Good. Trying to stay cool.
0: Hey, we're working at it too.
2: Yeah, we are.
0: We're working at it. I mean, it's hot, and it's getting hotter, right?
2: Summertime or something.
0: Well, it's dog days. It's dog days. You know, and when it's 102 in the temperature, if you're on the highway or you're walking the streets or on your driveway, it's hotter.
2: Right.
0: It's hotter. I had a friend of mine who went out of his house. It was 102 in the air temperature. He went out of the house and took a kitchen thermometer to his driveway and just stood on his driveway. It was 140 on his driveway. So that's how much hotter it is, okay? So that's the reason why I'm telling people, listen, hey, hydrate, keep something on your head, take care of each other, because this heat's not playing. This heat's not playing. Could you got a good list of, you got a good list of stuff to listen to today, man.
1: Yeah. Hydrate
0: and donate. Hydrate and donate. I like that, man. Hydrate and donate. Hey, hydrate your body, donate to KABF, y'all. Hydrate your body and donate to KABF. Even though the August pledge drive is only days away, get started early.
1: Yeah.
0: Hey, we need it. We need it. And you can give us whatever you can. We'll appreciate it. However little it is, we'll appreciate it.
1: Yes, sir.
0: If you count a little, give a little. If you got a lot, give a lot. If you've been giving a lot, give a lot more, because we can need it.
2: Right.
0: We need it. It's 9:57, almost 9:58, so I'm about to shut down, but you can see Coochie and Larry here, so don't y'all tune out.
2: No,
0: stay tuned. Stay tuned. I'm going to go out into the heat, and Larry and Coochie are going to be here in the cool.
2: Yeah, it's nice
0: It's nice in here, but it's hot out there. The day's high temperature, y'all, in case y'all wonder now. I'm not making this stuff up because I'm looking at the weather stuff right now. The day's high temperature is not going to be in the 80s. If you're thinking you're going to get an 80-degree day, you're going to have to go wait till tomorrow morning. The day's high temperature. Hello? Come on, get to the right deal. Day temperature, 84 degrees now. Day's high temperature is 92. That's the forecast high for the day. A heat advisory is in effect for the day. And understand something. At 10 a.m., supposed to be at 85. By 5 p.m., it'll be 92. But next week, it's going to be really tearing stuff up. Next week's high temperatures will be... And tomorrow is going to be high, too. So, y'all please take care of each other. It's 9:59 and 50 seconds left. I'm going to tell y'all right now, bye, so you can get ready to listen to some the station ID and then National Native News with

Fridays, and then after that, Brother Coochie's gonna come on. It's been good being in your ear. 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Remember, I'm gonna take August off, so y'all get ready to do some easy stuff. I'm on rest. You keep listening, hydrating, and donating, okay? This is the Bob and Beauty Shop program. We're

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1: This is National Native News. I'm Jill Freitas. Two South Dakota candidates for U.S. Senate have different views about the Medals of Honor awarded to soldiers at the 1890 Wounded Knee Massacre. South Dakota Searchlight's Megan O'Brien has more.
2: About 20 U.S. Army soldiers who were at the massacre received medals. They were a part of a force who killed 200 or more Lakota people, including men, women, and children. The massacre happened near Wounded Knee Creek in southwest South Dakota. The Department of Defense decided to retain the medals after a recent review. U.S. Senator Mike Rounds, a South Dakota Republican, is on a Senate committee that's seeking more information about that review. He says descendants of massacre survivors want to know more about how the review was conducted. He wants to help them get that information. Rounds has not supported past legislation to rescind the medals.
3: What we've said is let's do the investigation and then allow the military to actually make the determination rather than having Congress get in the middle of it.
2: Rounds is running to keep his seat in the Senate. His only challenger is Brian Bangs, an independent. Bangs served 26 years in the U.S. military and taught at the NATO school in Germany and the U.S. Air Force Academy, including courses in the law of war.
4: And I will state categorically, those medals are not earned. They are not deserved. They should not stand. Their continuing standing is a dishonor to the individuals who currently hold the Medal of Honor.
2: Bangs will face Rounds on the November 3rd ballot. For National Native News, I'm Megan O'Brien.
1: Sea Alaska Heritage Institute's Artist Residency Program hosts Indigenous artists at public spaces in Southeast Alaska throughout summer. The residency, which expanded to Sitka this year, provides the artists room to create and connect with their heritage where visitors can stop by to watch their work come together. Amira Bader is the current artist in residence at Sitka National Historical Park. Her work combines drawing, watercolor, and formline design, a traditional art style used by Indigenous peoples of the Pacific Northwest that incorporates curved lines and shapes. Sitka's flora will be her main subject.
5: I'm working on a foxglove painting right now. I definitely want to draw the fireweed, paint the fireweed. It's a little intimidating, though. It has a lot going on.
1: A lot of her work has focused on flowers from the places she's traveled over the last few years. Bader says she finds it meditative to study plants' delicate details.
5: The work is kind of like rooted in like grieving and memory and the cycle of life. If you can truly be present with the flower and like really look at it, you're like really getting to see something beautiful. But in the end, that like flower is totally going to die. But then after that, another flower is going to come back.
1: Bader is currently based in Albuquerque, New Mexico. She says she's been wanting to come to Southeast Alaska for a long time because of her family's roots.
5: It's a gift to be able to come here and meet people and learn more about the culture and see where I fit in here. And I've learned a little bit about my family lineage already.
1: She says her time in Sitka has been peaceful and that this won't be her last trip here. Today is Bader's last day at Sitka National Historical Park. On this day in 1838, 859 Potawatomi people were forced from their homelands in northern Indiana at gunpoint. The removal began a 660-mile journey to present-day Kansas that became known as the Potawatomi Trail of Death. During the two-month journey, 42 Potawatomi died, half of them children. I'm Jill Freitas.

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4: 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And Bert is somewhere around here, walking around doing his check-on. But anyway, everything's all right, and I hope you guys have a very good weekend, safe weekend. Because, as you know, you're on Indian time, and take care of yourselves out there. Whatever you do, if you go swimming, diving, boating, whatever you do, drive, hey, do it safely. That way you can live another day. So take care of yourselves, and we'll be here for another hour. In the meantime, love and prayers to you, and have a beautiful Labor Day to all the Native American Indians, indigenous people. Oh, Bila Maya, take care of yourselves. So let's get it on with our first song by the Sacred Spirit 2 CD. We're going to bring the Land of Promise. Oh, yeah. That's what we're living in, Land of Promise. It's what it's always been. So listen up. Oh, Bill Maya.

Oh, yeah. It's going to be a good one. So you guys take care of yourselves if you're going out to the lakes, the rivers, wherever it may be. If you go fishing, wherever it may be, take care of yourselves. Because being the holidays, everybody wants to have fun. But a lot of people have fun the wrong way. And things go berserk most of the time. But anyway, hey, I wanted to say, like the news we had earlier, if we could remember and have the history of the indigenous people, you will know, everyone will know. They were treated wrongly, you know, with you know, all the agreements they made, all the treaties they made, and most of them weren't taken care of. But now that we're a nation of over 250 years, I hope everything starts getting back together and let all the people of all colors, you know, come together and quit hating each other. Hope you understand what I'm saying. I was seeing something the other day that Larry put on the Facebook by Leonard Peltier. Remember Leonard Peltier? You know, he's on there. I guess he's got a new song. I forget the name of it. And he's still doing it. But like everyone else, we tend to grow old little by little. The pains, the strains, and everything that happens to us throughout them years, it seems like, you know, it's just, the years just go by so fast, you know. Because I can't believe it, you know, what they were doing 250 years ago. And being here, 76 of them years. And doing as much as I could. I'm always going for the people and for the USA, whether I believe as a Democrat or a Republican, it don't matter. At least I'm in USA. All right, so, you know, you guys take care. Have a good day. Let me see what we got going now. Oh, Bill Maya.

yeah. That was High Noon right there, and that was the End of Tribal.

Well, we're going to get it on with Shilling Birch from Touch of Sweet Earth, Brother Warrior, because that last song was intertribal by High Noon, and it just wanted to come on by itself. So I let it go here anyway. So here you go, check it out.

Yeah, that was the Elk Soldier from the CD, The Elk Dreamers, The Wakeman Experience. And now we're going to get one by Arvo Bird, and we're going to play Dolphins Dances. We want to see what's happening with them dolphins. I know a lot of people like them dolphins, how they swim and how they interact with other people. So we're going to listen to them. Arvo Bird, Oho, Vila Maya. Let's get on.

yeah. That was pretty good. Dolphins dancing. Arbor Bird, he's got so many good ones on there. Maybe one day I'll meet him again if I ever get to Denver. But he's gonna be, I think, in Tennessee this month. Somewhere in Tennessee, he's supposed to have a concert over there. And he could play some stuff. It's all different, but it's good. Oh yeah, so we got the tribe right now coming up. And it's gonna be a crow hop. So listen up to this crow hop by the tribe. And the name of the CD is Mad Hops and Crazy Stops. So, this one, the name of it is When She Dances, Crow Hop. So let's see what's happening here. Oh, because we got almost time. And I'm going to tell everybody out there, if you're in the neighborhood, somewhere close by, I'll be out there. And I'm waiting for everybody to be grilling out there. Grilling them steaks, them burgers, and them hot dogs. So let's get it on, people. Oh, Billy Meyer.

Oh, yeah. I'm going to play part of a little song by the one and only Bill Miller. So I'm going to play one of his before we go. It's going to be Ghost Dance. So you guys take care and have a beautiful weekend. Beautiful Labor Day. Don't eat too much. All right? Take care of yourselves and have a very good weekend. Love and prayers to you from Coochie and Larry and everybody out here. So until then, aho pila maya. Tankashila wakantanka.

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2: From the Bureau of Economic Geology, this is Earth Date. The most extreme, most inhospitable lands on Earth are the McMurdo Dry Valleys, near the coast of Antarctica, just inland from the McMurdo Science Base. We normally think of Antarctica as covered in ice, but the dry valleys are surrounded by mountains, which block precipitation. What little water does accumulate is blown away by the constant winds. And yet, there is life. From December to March, the Antarctic summer, 24-hour sunshine melts ice in the mountains, producing meltwater streams that trickle into the valleys. They fill shallow, ice-covered lakes in which microorganisms thrive. When the water evaporates, some of those micro-critters continue to live in brine pools. Others persist in the soil. Others live inside the glaciers that surround the valleys. That's because, trapped within them, are the remnants of an ancient ocean. The water is too salty to freeze and devoid of oxygen. But the microbes metabolize sulfur and iron, which may come from the glaciers scraping over iron-rich rocks as they move. One of the glaciers terminates in the dry valleys, where it secretes its red brine at Blood Falls. Scientists believe this frigid hellscape, blasted by wind and blistering UV rays, is the closest environment on Earth to Mars. So they're studying it to learn how life can survive here and how it might survive on the red planet itself. I'm Scott Tinker.
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5: 2, 3.
6: Welcome to the Fix-It Show. Try it now.
5: Okay. Yep. Oh, yeah, I'm getting out there now. Hey, y'all, this is the Fix-It Show, and we just fixed another little problem here.
6: With a thump of a finger.
5: Yep, and we've been fixing problems all week long. You've been fixing problems?
6: I went on vacation last month. Yeah, I've been fixing problems.
5: Yep. Well, I had a friend call, and her bad boy mower with 53 hours on this thing. She just bought it last year. It's through the 1 year warranty.
6: Of course.
5: And it wouldn't start. And I went over, and I'm not hearing me very loud.
6: You're not, here. But you're going on there.
5: Okay. Well, as long as I'm getting out, that's the main thing. And I see the needle, you know, the analog needle over there is working right. So anyway, she called me because her lawnmower wouldn't start. And it's, like I said, it's a brand new mower. And I said, okay, what's it going to be? Probably got some bad gas in it or something. So pull the fuel line.
6: Can I just say that? I would say if it ran the last time you used it and now it's not running, it's probably bad gas.
5: Okay, so
6: if it died while you were using it, it's probably something else.
5: Okay, so this one here ran fine, stopped, put gas in it, wouldn't start. So pretty easy to pull the fuel lines loose. So I pull the fuel line post filter mm-hmm. to see if the filter's clogged. Pours out of there.
6: Okay.
5: So pulled the fuel line post fuel pump. Nothing.
6: Ooh. Something got into the pump.
5: I don't know. But this machine has 50 hours on it. So I called the parts place to see if they had one, and they said, oh yeah, we have 20 of them. And I said, that's your sign. This is going to be a problem. You know where it is, and it's just two bolts and two hoses to take it off. I mean, three hoses, actually. But put the new one on, and before I hooked it all the way up, hooked the pump to the motor and then to the fuel source, had her turn it over, and it pumped just fine and started right up and ran. So anyway, that's a do-it-yourself fix there. There's two things that go wrong with lawnmowers and stuff like that. One of them's fuel, and the other one is spark. And generally, if you don't have spark, it's because there's a safety switch somewhere hidden on this thing.
6: This is a rider you're talking about, though.
5: Yeah, this okay. is a zero turn monster. I mean, these bad boys are they're big, heavy duty. You know, she's sitting on 10 acres, and so she uses that to mow all her pastures with. So anyway, if y'all are out there and you need something like that, this is, it's not that hard to fix. It works pretty good like that. Mm-hmm. Well, you've been fixing this week.
6: Oh, work.
5: Yeah, you just been.
6: I did get a text this morning about PPE.
7: Oh, okay.
5: So
7: personalized protective equipment.
6: So we're going to talk about that today.
5: Yeah.
6: That's what I brought with us.
5: Topic of the day. However, if you want to talk about anything today,
6: oh yeah, just call.
5: Anything from your front gate to alleyway, foundation to lightning rod, anything in the house, weatherhead to ground rod, we've got you covered here. Just give us a call, 501-433-0088. Plumbing issues.
7: Foot valve to field lines.
5: Foot valve to field lines, that for you folks out in the country. And
6: I guess we're going to start at the top of the head and work our way down. How's
7: okay.
6: that?
5: Ooh, you know, if you're in the city, it's from your RPZ.
7: Well,
6: and they're
7: awful.
6: They require RPZs now. And they're not. Even the repair kits on them are now $100.
5: You've got to be kidding.
6: No.
7: Really?
5: Yeah. A repair kit for an RPZ is $100.
6: Yeah, it's getting on up there.
7: Well, how much is the RPZ now?
6: Oh, $500.
7: Okay.
6: Especially if you have a big one, like a 1-inch or a 3/4. Yeah.
7: Hmm.
6: You might be able to, if it's just the Y, you could probably buy that. If it's a check valves, you can buy that.
7: Mm-hmm.
6: Usually it's a check valve or the bladder has failed, and you can buy the rebuild kit for them. Mm-hmm. So, yeah.
7: Are they on the shelf, or do you have to talk to your people?
6: I do not stock anything to have anything to do with RPZs.
7: Okay.
5: So but you can order this stuff online.
6: Amazon's where I get them.
5: And then you go to the YouTube channel, and then you watch the videos.
6: I will tell you the biggest thing to listen to, if you want to listen to me, if you're going to repair or put a kit in, replace the spring and all the O-rings, and make sure that when you take the 8 screws off the bell housing, you look and see where it's clocked. because that bell housing will go on there again, but there's a weep hole in that bell housing that must line up or it does not work. So mark where the bell housing sits and make sure you take the screen out of the Y, make sure it's not have trash in it. There's a little Y on the side of the RPCs.
5: Right. Mm-hmm. Got to do that. And then I wanted to do something here.
6: You want to do something?
5: And if you know what that sound is, that's the sound of somebody getting your attention on a construction job. They come in. You didn't know that?
6: I can see you turn around and thumping somebody back in the face.
5: No, this is they'll thump your hard hat, and that'll get your attention. I mean, if you got a lot of noise going on, you can actually hear somebody thumping your hard hat. So what we have here is the standard yellow hard hat. You see these
6: come
5: all
6: in
5: over
6: white,
5: freeway.
6: They come in blue, they come in cowboy hats.
5: Yeah. Cascade de Security.
6: Yeah.
7: We used to have the cowboy hats when I was working, driving an 18-wheeler doing those chemicals.
6: Oh. Actually had a hard hat?
7: Some of the places you go into, you've got to have PPE.
5: Get out of that truck if you don't have the right. You get on my construction job, and we had a problem with cement drivers. They wouldn't wear the hard hats, and it's like, now get back in the truck. You know, you got to do it. That's just something that is.
7: Well, that and the green vest and the yellow vest.
6: The reason why I brought this is because I wanted to explain that the hard hat is really not the safety thing on this thing. It's the harness inside the safety. And it's made to where the hard hat is actually suspended in midair and doesn't touch you. It's kind of a break point or a deflection, so that whatever is hitting you has a chance to dissipate its
5: energy
6: and its force.
7: Well, it's going through a wider area with that harness.
5: Potential energy.
6: Yeah, the potential energy of it. So they come, and it's very important. There is a book on the back of this. I don't know if y'all can see it through their speakers, but if you look here, it's literally a book on the back of this package to explaining how to set this thing up. And if it's down on your head, you push down on it, you can feel the top of the hard hat, you've got it wrong. It's
5: right.
6: Not supposed to. Got to
5: have a little cushion up there.
6: Yeah.
5: Because.
6: Have you ever been hit in the head?
5: I knocked a guy's hard hat off one time.
6: Oh.
5: Well, it wasn't my fault. I was dropping plywood onto a pile, 3/4 plywood, and for some reason, he took a small piece and he put it in there and had his head under the where I was dropping this stuff. I didn't see him because I had a piece of plywood in front of me.
6: Oh.
5: Bam. Almost knocked him out with it. But
6: Well, he had a hard hat.
5: If he hadn't had a hard hat, you know, a lot of times we'll say that. Well, if you hadn't had a hard hat on, we wouldn't be looking for your hard hat now.
7: Well, just be glad, you know, when you're out doing CPR out in the desert, and all of a sudden your helmet goes that way, and then they jump on you because you didn't have a chin strap on.
5: You know, we have there are jobs that require chin straps on them. And, it's another thing that, you know, the supervisor got to watch out. You got to make sure that these guys keep their chin straps on.
7: Well, if I'd had
6: really? That's a thing?
7: Yeah.
5: Well, when you've got people working overhead and, you know, now, all these hard hats have a little strap in the back of them that hooks to the back of your head so that when you bend over, it stays
6: put. On your head,
5: yeah. If you don't have those, then the thing
6: falls
5: off
6: pretty
5: easy.
6: It has a knob to adjust it, too.
5: If you got a big afro or something, it just doesn't work. I mean, if you got too much hair up there, hard hats don't work for you. It's you know, you've got a built-in hard hat. I don't even know why they require them for people that have that. Plus, never mind. Mm-hmm. I'm not going there.
6: The hard hats are. I don't know. Are they like bicycle hats or motorcycle helmets? Once you have a wreck, you're not supposed to wear them anymore.
5: Mm-hmm. That's not true. The thing is, you got to do a basic inspection on them on the big jobs, and if the if it's out of date.
6: There's a date on them?
5: There's a date on them. Because it's plastic, and plastic sometimes gets hard just by age.
7: Brittle.
5: And there's a date on those. You got to look for the date and see if they're within a certain date. It should be inside the helmet.
7: Probably melted in.
5: Well, you can't see it because of the way the plastic is on that. But that's just on some jobs they require that. So anyway, the thing about hard hats is they do work. I have seen these things work, and it's if you get one that's got a crack in it, then you've definitely got to trade those things out.
4: Yeah.
6: All right. And the next
5: and one thing that I am still tough on is eyeglasses.
7: Oh gosh.
5: And one of my Hispanic guys came up one time and he asked me for gloves for the eyes. And I had to think that one through.
6: But gloves for the eyes,
5: for them, glove and glasses are very similar words. So, I figured it out, and I got him some safety glasses. These, you got two kinds here. You got the coverall goggles, which are, we used to call these.
6: They're chemical glasses.
5: Birth control glasses, because nobody's going to mess with you if you got those on. You never heard that one, huh?
6: No.
5: Yeah, so we got that, and then we got the slim lines here. This one. The one that's the wraparound touches your face all the way around there. A little bit more uncomfortable, but I've actually had shards of metal come up under these glasses that fit away from your face. These the old goggle type here will fit over your glasses.
6: Okay. Well, you see, I wear glasses, but mainly it's for reading, but I read all the time, so I wear my glasses most of the time.
5: Right.
6: And I make keys for people. And
5: right.
6: Wearing my glasses, I've had key shards come up and get in my eye. I had to go across the street to old Fisher when he was still in business. Across, based on, I don't tell you how many years ago that was.
5: Yeah, that was.
6: He had to pluck it out of there with a pair of tweezers.
5: Yeah.
6: So, yeah, it happens.
7: Then you
6: so
7: get the antibiotics for 3 weeks.
5: Well, if you get a shard of steel in there, they have a sterilized magnet that they pull those out with.
6: Unfortunately, this was brass.
5: Yeah. So brass, they got to actually go into tweezers.
7: Yeah.
5: I've had splinters on my eyeball.
6: Oh, how horrible. Mm.
5: And it's just, in the...
6: Feel like a tube before?
5: I'm telling you, when you have a splinter taken out, you really think about two by fours.
6: And they get it out, you look at it, it's so tiny, it says, hell, that's not big at all.
5: It was tiny little things.
6: Oh, feels like a tube before.
5: So I'm pretty tough on that. Even guys that work on my, even guys that mow my lawns and stuff. If you're running a weed eater, you're going to have safety glasses on because there's just too much junk coming up with the grass there, and you just can't wear safety glasses.
6: You never know. It just never can tell.
7: Hmm.
6: Of course, the goggles are for like chemicals and stuff for splash up.
5: You get on the big jobs. Those things there are adornment for your hard hats.
6: Oh, they actually wear. They actually go with you.
7: Well, some of them have.
5: No, it's just that people won't wear them, but they will put them on their hard hat so they you can see that they have them.
7: Mm-hmm. Well, then you got the shields for the helmets.
5: You know who I'm talking to out there.
6: Yeah.
7: Did we bring one of those?
8: No, I didn't bring.
7: Ah, no splash shield. Okay.
5: Oh well, those things. Yeah, you did.
6: Who are you talking to?
5: Well, he brought the hood for it.
6: Oh, and then the shield?
5: No, the shield is a separate piece that comes off of it.
6: Really?
5: But, this is Model K headgear. Okay. Anyway, the safety shield, and I was really impressed with folks that wore these for the COVID mask. And it was like, no, that doesn't work, folks. But, if you're doing anything with a grinder that's spitting back at your face, you really want one of those. This one has a replaceable shield on it because...
6: Yeah, I have those. I have those sheets. They're
5: you got
6: sheet.
5: Those shields, too.
6: Yeah.
5: didn't bring one with him. It's just, I mean, it's pretty simple. You know, just a stall for your head there and then a place to put the face shield. If you're doing something that you're grinding something and it's coming back at you, you really want that right there.
6: Now, me and Gary rebuilt a house a few years ago together, and we decided to paint everything the same color. And since we were replacing the floor too, we just bought a couple of 5-gallon drums and just went to town. So I had a little bodysuit on, and I put this on. When I was done, I went to that little bathroom you had in that house, and I had 2 white circles around my eyes, and all my nose hairs were white.
5: So, you know, some of it got in and around it. Yeah, it gets around your nose there on the sides of it.
6: I had goggles on, too.
5: And this is called a spray sock, and this thing here is like a
6: toboggan or a pullover mat, kind of a – it's
5: Babalucci or whatever they call those, the head socks that you have, just have the eyes on them.
7: Yeah, we'd use it for winter.
6: Bakla? Bakla?
5: Bakla. It's not baklava.
6: I love that.
5: My wife cooks that.
6: And she does?
7: It's not that hard.
6: Yes, it is.
7: Okay, if you say so. Yep.
6: It takes a long time. Do it right. It takes days.
5: Yep.
7: True.
6: And this is a bodysuit.
5: And then we got the bodysuit here, which... Right. You know, you can really mess up a lot of clothes. If you're doing anything with insulation, you need this right here over your clothes so that it gets most of the insulation in it. Mm-hmm. Take it off very gently. Put it in a trash can very gently. That's the way you do that. Sound like we got a caller there, so we're going to go straight to the caller. Go ahead, caller. You on the air?
8: Yeah. I won't swear to it, but I think that... mask, I mean, you put over your head with just the eyes and the mouth is a not baklava, it's a bakalava.
6: Bakalava.
5: Okay.
6: I knew it was close to that. Thank you so much.
8: Yeah. Sure. Bakalava. Yeah.
6: Right. Okay. Thank right. you.
5: Thank yeah. you.
6: I knew it was close to that. I just couldn't
5: I'm getting old, so I count on you, our listeners here a lot more than I used to.
6: But this is useful for other things. And if you are doing insulation, even if it's the bat insulation, and you get it on you, soap and water does a good job.
7: Mm-hmm.
6: But when you do it, you need to pull your hand down in the direction that your hair is growing. And pantyhose.
5: Okay.
7: Yeah.
5: I used to do industrial insulation.
6: Oh, yeah.
5: And that's the hard boards that you have to put on ducts and stuff. And that stuff was just...
6: Murder, wasn't it?
5: Murder. Because it's the... What I call the long, hard fibers. The new stuff that you put in the bats and the walls. And well, let's get to that after this caller here. So, go ahead, caller. You on the air?
8: Yeah. I think I lied to you. It's bakalava.
6: Bakalava.
5: Okay.
6: All right.
8: Yeah. All right.
6: Thank you.
5: All right. Thank you. That's
6: the long insulation.
5: Yeah. So, anyway, the new insulation, it's real fine, like hairs, longer hairs, and they curl. The old stuff was just rigid, just straight little needles that would get all in you. And I had a real problem with it because it would just break my arms out. I found one night, just because I was tired of staying awake all night itching, I got in the shower in the summertime, turned the shower up as hot as I could stand it, and I got a Scotch-Brite pad.
6: Really?
7: Ooh.
5: Yeah. I got a Scotch-Brite pad that was pretty worn out, you know, from the kitchen, soaped it down, and just scrubbed the heck out of my arms because I was just tired of it. That night, I didn't itch.
6: Really?
5: Okay. So what I realized by that is that you have to open the pores back up. Start off with when you're taking a shower, you know, after you take your clothes off and put them in a separate load.
7: Mm-hmm.
5: Do not wash those with your wife's underwear. Don't ask me how I know that one. So,
6: or yours.
5: Yeah. Well, your underwear is in there. So anyway, take those off, put them in a separate load, and then run a load after that just to wash the stuff out of your washing machine. But what I call an empty load, but the once you get that done, cool rinse. You got to rinse off with cool water, and that's to get the stuff that's on the surface that hasn't gotten into your pores yet. You rinse that off with cool water. Then you go in and crank that puppy up just as hot as you can stand it and just scrub the heck out of it, and it goes away.
6: I find that also if you take pantyhose and you rub it on your skin in the direction of your hair, it takes it off too.
5: Same thing there, Well, I had it on my thighs.
6: Oh.
5: And it was itching me right on the inside of my thighs. And I was wondering, how is that happening? Because I was wearing pants. And then I realized, you know, when you sit.
7: Yeah.
6: You put your elbows in it, rub it in there.
5: You're supporting your upper body with your elbows. Yeah, that was how that was happening. Okay. We got another caller there. Go ahead. Yeah. Okay. Click that. Go ahead, caller. You on there?
7: Good morning. Hello.
5: Hello. Well, we did have a thing is our ringer is being kind of a little bit tricky. It just rings one time, and we got to get right on it. So if you do have a call, or it's 501-433-0088. We'd be glad to take your call here. Talking about PPE right now and got off on insulation.
6: Okay.
5: But speaking of insulation, if you're running it, you got to have a respirator. We've got two respirators here. You want to see if that's doing it again? Because it's just twinkling one time like a bird. Go ahead, caller.
9: Hello.
5: Hello.
7: Good morning.
5: Yeah, this is KBF. Oh, you're on the air.
9: Okay. Am I on the air?
5: Yep.
7: Yep.
9: Oh, my goodness. Well, I was just going to say, you in my wheelhouse when you're talking about PPE. All from right. Steel toes all the way to the hard hat, glasses and the vests and all that stuff.
5: Absolutely. Are you working construction, or are you a safety inspector, or what we got there?
9: Well, I worked in a mining industry in Little Rock for 40 years.
6: 3M?
9: And I've had to wear it all my life.
5: Yep. Well, the mining industry was the pioneers for this, and from everywhere, from the Canaries doing electric lights instead of carbide, and then the explosion-proof carbide lights. I mean, the mining industry is, like I said, pioneered a lot of this stuff here. So,
9: well, I still may have some carbide around here for some old lights. You know what I mean?
5: Yep.
7: I hadn't used carbide in so long. Probably a good 40 years, 50 maybe.
5: No, I think it lasts forever. I don't know. Okay.
7: Yeah, well, if you keep the can tight, but you leave it open for the...
5: get a little moisture in there.
7: Hey, it ain't gone. It's gone. Yeah.
5: All right. Well, thank you for calling on that. We'll try to... If you think of something else... will you switch him off there?
6: I did.
5: Okay. If you think of something else, give us a call here. We're starting out with these particle respirators here, which you got the super cheap basic kind here. Just a protective mask, particle mask. Now, it's got a piece of metal across the top of it there. And I have to have that because I got a real big nose. And I got to pinch that down on my nose so that it seals there. All of them have that. But some of them, like these 3M particle masks here, which are the M95s.
6: And we got well acquainted with those back in
5: the COVID days, 20. And y'all sold a bunch of them, didn't you?
6: They got to where it was almost impossible to get.
5: Yep, it was. Only the government had them.
6: Mm-hmm. We had to buy them in lots, and we had to get in the waiting line to do it.
5: Yeah, that was crazy.
6: Yeah.
5: But if you had one of these paint respirators here.
6: Yeah, I just wanted to talk about these. You got to understand what these are for. Yes, they use N95 in hospitals and stuff to get the difference between water droplets from crossing into your lungs.
5: Uh-huh.
6: But they're mainly for particulates like aerosols or sawdust or just things that you're painting with.
7: Micro.
6: And it will say in there if it's for particle or vapor. And that's something you really need to read the instructions on to make sure that it is for vapor.
5: M95 is not vapor.
6: Though. It will do vapor.
5: It will do some vapor.
6: It will do some. N95 will. The other one will not.
5: Will not, right.
6: Right.
5: Okay, because they're just a looser weave.
6: Right.
5: And the particles are small enough they can get between them.
7: Yeah.
6: But the other part of that is that the N95 has to have a certain contact around the face to limit bypass of the filter on around your face.
7: Mm-hmm.
6: So an N95, if you look, it has two sets of bands on it, rubber bands, not just one. One to pull the mask down and one to pull the mask up.
5: Right.
6: So that's very important on that. And then I got you these two things.
5: And also what is important on
7: that. Okay, now, something else you got to look. Like me, I'm going out with oxalic acid.
6: That's
7: and
6: right, you do.
7: I go with vaporization. You don't want, you know, people, you do not want to breathe that stuff because you will go down hard and quick.
6: Why? Is it a toxic or is it just the oxygen? You
5: better be well ventilated because these things don't work with beards.
7: Yeah, well, that's what the Vaseline's for.
6: Really?
5: Really?
7: They didn't teach you that in the Army?
5: We didn't have Carter, beards in the Army. Thank you.
7: We'd had them in the Navy.
5: Well, you got them in the Navy, and that was while I was in the Army. But up until then, and I had a friend who was on a ship, and they had just come down. And his captain said, "Oh yeah, we have
7: the new reg there from Clinton."
5: Yeah, and we have this new edict that says that you can wear beards. However, we're a fighting vessel, and beards won't fit. I mean, masks won't fit over beards. They won't work, so you can't have a beard. So, anyway. All right. Go ahead.
6: We're going to be right back.
5: Bottom of the hour. Okay, go.
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15: Entergy has a plan for Arkansas's future. Entergy is
6: front. Yeah, get that out of here. Let's stop that.
5: And the little triangles. Okay, welcome back to the Fix It Show. We are salivating here, having a hard time talking because we spent the entire
6: talking about baklava
5: breakdown.
7: Yes,
5: about
7: well,
5: baklava.
7: You know, not culinary part is culinary part is not going to be on the replay
6: so,
7: either.
6: My wife and her mother used to make it. Drew's Buck side of the family, and it's and you said it was Greek, and then I say no, it's a Jewish heritage, and then you look it up on
5: Turns
6: the internet,
5: out,
6: it's Turkish.
5: It's Turkish. Well, that's okay.
6: We're one big melting pot here.
7: It's, oh, yeah. The best man at my wedding was Hasidic. So, now his wife, watch out. Right. She could cook, too.
5: Uh-huh. So, nice. We're here to answer your questions. If you got a question or if you got a comment, we're taking comments, too. Phone number is 501-433-0088. If you've never commented before, it's just like talking to friends here. We're just we'll take your call and you know, please turn your radio down, which everybody seems to be doing a good job of so far.
6: All right, I brought these. These are my Safety Works. These are cartridge style. I'm sure you've seen them on TV where they have the two screw on nozzles on the side of the nose. This is the kind you use, right?
7: Mm-hmm. Well, round, mine.
5: These are round filters on each side.
7: Well, yeah. I had the round. Usually, I had the. Oblong, not oblong, but squarish types.
6: I got that too.
7: Yeah, but thing is, though, will those stack like we had to?
6: One will not stack.
5: The trapezoidal type?
7: Yeah.
6: Yeah, this one here does organic vapor, sulfur dioxide, hydrogen, chloride, chlorine, and all particulates is what this one will do.
7: No, you just said organic, or did you say organic acid?
6: It says organic compounds. I would assume that would be
5: okay. Chlorine is a gas that you don't want to mess with.
7: No.
5: Because chlorine will burn your lungs and you can't.
7: And it's highly flammable to begin with.
5: Yeah. And if you don't have this stuff and you're working with epoxies, epoxy can burn your lung also. It's, it's called chemical pneumonia.
7: Yeah.
5: And I have friends that have suffered from chemical pneumonia. And
6: do they get over it?
5: No.
6: No, they don't.
5: No, it's like pneumonia. It never, you always have the scar tissue there. I mean, you can still function.
6: But you develop COPD.
5: Pretty
7: quickly.
5: Much. Yeah. Yeah, pretty much because you can't, gets more limiting as you go on. It's not it's not a good thing to have in your lungs at all. So that's why we're really, young folks out there who think you're invincible.
6: You're not.
5: You're not. And this is a easy way to avoid that. And it's really cheap because once you get into that and you have to go through some lung therapy, some breathing therapy and stuff, then you realize that, you know, it would have been so much easier to just pop one of these things on. Mm-hmm. And if you don't have one available, go down there in the Fuller and Son. They got these things in every one of their stores. And they got, what, five stores?
6: Six.
5: They have six stores right around the central Arkansas here, and we love them, folks, because you go to Fuller and Son and you stop at the front gate, front desk there, and ask them where it is, and they will send somebody
6: with you. We'll send you back there. I have a question for you.
5: Yep.
6: When you run your job sites and you had to have hearing protection, did you require in the ear or on the ear?
7: Both.
5: Either
6: you accept either. What is the advantage of over the ear versus in the ear?
5: Well,
7: attenuation.
5: If you have over the ear, well, you can see them from a distance if they have the over the ear. The ear muff type there. If you got the kind of swivels, the hoop can go behind your head and you can put a hard hat on over it.
6: Right.
5: If you don't have that, you get the twist downs that you can put in there. And those you see tied around people's necks like neckties, so that you know that they have them. You know, a lot of times you get in situations where you don't need them, but you're going to. So instead of wagging around the muffs like that, you've got these squeeze downs that are that are tied around your neck.
7: You've got the hard hats that've got them built into the hard hat too. Now
5: you've got that. But seriously, if it's not a situation like that, and then when you get on those situation. If you're running a chainsaw, for instance, you want one of those hard hats that's got the earmuffs that flip out so you can real quickly flip them back in, because chainsaws are of a quality of noise that can do damage over a long period of time.
6: On this label, it
5: especially says, if you hit a chain link fence.
6: This
5: don't ask me how I know.
6: This on the label here says reduces the ambient noise by 22 decibels.
7: Okay,
6: that's this one. This one does it by 23.
7: Okay,
5: right.
6: I guess you don't think about that as being very much until you get up there around 80, and then it's down to 60.
5: Well,
6: or 100 down to 80.
5: When I flew with a pilot that would put the squeeze downs in his ears, and then he'd put the muffs on.
7: Oh yeah,
6: really? I'll do both.
5: Yeah, and
6: squeeze downs
7: required.
5: The reason
7: for
5: that is that some of that noise that's coming off of the jet engines, you can't hear.
6: Oh, it's so low
5: it's
6: frequency,
7: hypersonic,
5: but it can do damage still.
6: Okay.
5: So that's just some of that stuff that you when you get in those dangerous environments like that, and you don't think they're dangerous, but anything that does can do harm to you is dangerous.
6: And they have these headphones that have radios in them. Isn't that like an oxymoron?
7: Well, the speaker is between your ear and the insulation.
6: Yeah.
7: So, yeah, you can get that there.
6: I have earbuds that actually have transparency settings or cancellation settings.
7: Mm-hmm.
6: So I have in my pocket, I have a set of earbuds that I can put in and then do noise cancellation. And it's amazing.
5: It does work.
6: Mm-hmm. Yeah. I have them set on transparent because my wife really gets annoyed at me when I can't understand her. And I can't understand a lot of things unless you look at me anyway.
7: Yeah.
6: So
7: it's like, well, you go out to the gun range. I'm going to use both.
6: You're going to have to put both of them in there? Well, that's a little bit. That quality, not only that, that's a shock.
5: I don't, yeah.
6: That's a shock and a noise.
7: Mm-hmm.
5: It's I've got some of those bionic ears. That,
7: yeah. I've seen those M70s. But.
5: You can wear the regular muffs. And then that's if you're at a gun range that practices real gun safety and everybody shoots at the same time, then you can do the muffs that, you know, put them on, go to the range and shoot, and then leave your gun there, stand up and come back. Because they got loud enough speakers there that will tell you when when they close the range and, you know, that sort of thing. But if you've got the kind that just cancels out the loud impacts, those things are wonderful because you can instruct people while the shooting's going on. They can hear you.
7: Those M70s have been out now for what, a year and a half now? They're not too bad.
5: I don't know what M70, yeah.
7: Okay, I can't think of the brand, but it's a...
6: You know, I've done flooring all my life, especially hardwood floors. I mean, even as a young man, I was doing flooring. For money from time to time. And wood floors has been a passion of mine, especially real wood floors, not the stuff they sell in the big box stores, but the actual put down hammer on wood floors. But I've never really used knee pads. Now that I'm 63, I wish that I had some knee pads. And it's not a problem of getting down. Is straightening back up afterwards. And I've always had knee problems.
7: Well, that's why you always walk over, you know, crawl over the wall.
6: The wall and
7: walk
6: crawl
7: up
6: yourself
7: the wall.
6: Up?
7: Yeah.
6: Well, I brought a couple of different styles. This one here, I sell a lot of, and I can see the attraction for it. And it has the clamps on the back of it so it doesn't crawl when you're walking around. It doesn't try to crawl away from your knee. But it actually has a... cushions. Here, I'm going to give that to Gary. Let him spread that around.
5: It's not just a cushion. This is memory foam cushion in here, isn't it? I mean, I've seen them with gel cushions in there also.
6: I have the gels also, but that one's... I sell a lot of that one. That's a non-skid Ultraflex by CLC, and it's one of the nicer ones.
5: Is this what you wear?
6: No, I wear this one.
5: Okay.
7: It looks like
5: a
7: sponge.
5: This one, which is your old school.
6: Old school, man. Just, old leather strap.
5: Just leather strap, rubber pad, single leather strap.
6: And
5: too.
6: I took those caving. They don't last well in caving. I've learned that.
5: Okay. So. The caving, the rocks tearing them up there.
6: They tore them to pits. It's just amazing.
5: I reduced some of these. I had a job so many years ago, but they had poured concrete on the floor of the first level, and I was underneath that doing some insulation on some pipes. And what had happened is they'd used expanded metal to hold the concrete above it.
6: What?
5: Well,
6: what?
5: Yeah, I mean, it worked out because it was, you know, drying from the bottom as well as from the top. Anyway,
6: it did. All the liquid didn't just run out.
5: Some of the liquid did, and it made this pretty little sheen over the whole thing until somebody crawled through it, and then it was like little
6: glass
5: razor sharp pieces of glass there, and it would really eat your clothes off. And so I went under there for about 5 minutes and realized what the problem was. Went and got a pair of these, and totally by the end of the job, and it was a 6-week job, they were totally gone. They were totally so worn out I couldn't use them on the next job. But
6: they're really good.
5: My knees were better off for having had that.
6: It's a very simple piece of rubber with a leather strap going around it, and they won't stay on your knee if you stand up.
5: Right.
6: I mean, they will crawl down your leg. That's why this one is so much nicer. It has that upper strap that kind of keeps it from coming down your knee, but these do not. But they don't weigh anything. They're not hot. And it's just enough of a cushion between you and that floor.
5: Oh, yeah. You've seen these pool up sweating.
6: Oh, sweating them, yeah.
5: Oh, yeah. Because these are, and one of them is the one, the big kind here. But I'm old enough, I would prefer these to these right now. Yeah. Well, my knees are already shot from doing so much work without them, which if you're out there working and you're on your knees as much as I was, on my knees so much that I destroyed my Red Wing boots.
7: Ooh.
5: By just coming up and down from the, you know, from a kneeling position, I'd rock back, mm-hmm. and the soles ripped off of the toes of my steel-toed boots there, and that's it, well.
7: Red Wings, you said?
5: Yeah. But Red Wing.
6: Had they been resoled? Sold?
5: You couldn't resole them. What was actually happening is the glue itself
6: would break down.
5: Would break in the middle of the glue. I mean, there was enough glue on there that it would have glue on both sides. So I'd re-glue them, put them in clamps, and hold them up, you know, overnight and stuff. And they'd do okay for a while, but then they'd break again. And I'd take them back to Red Wing boot stores, which. I don't think Walter's there anymore, but I always take him to Walter. And
6: mm-hmm. So they're off of Geyer Springs, wasn't it?
7: Yeah.
5: Yeah.
6: All right. Moving on to the other parts of safety gear, I've only hurt my back really one time at Fuller & Son. Really bad one time. And you know, all this time I hear about people hurting their back, it's like, yeah, come on, get over it. Get back to work, you know.
7: Mm-hmm.
6: Until it happened to me.
5: Uh-huh.
6: And it literally, you'll be fine until you move just a certain way, and then it's like an electric shock going all the way down your legs. And it just will just paralyze you. And then, from then on, I was very sympathetic for people. But this is what got me through it.
5: Particularly if you try to pick up something heavy again.
6: Well,
5: when my back shot and I try to pick up
6: something. But I didn't pick up anything heavy when it happened. I just moved wrong.
5: You know, the thing is, if you're, for those of you out there who know what we're talking about, this back trouble, when I do something stupid, it doesn't hurt me then. It's the next day or the next day, and all of a sudden it really gets, and I don't know why backs do that, but mine does that. What we got here is Toolworks. Elastic back support belt, and this thing here is another industry standard here, and this is,
6: they come in small, medium, large, and extra large,
5: right?
6: And they're adjustable, and there's two settings on it. It's under load and no load, and so you have the thing on and you take the center support out and they just hang at your side. And when you're going to pick something up, you stretch it out. It's a little Velcro on either side that just you just touch the two sides back together, and then it squeezes your back. Now, everybody has told me, don't wear these all the time. Only,
5: that is correct.
6: Only wear them when you need them, because it will make your back weaker, not stronger.
7: Yeah,
5: that's correct.
6: But I'm going to tell you something.
5: You get dependent on these
6: that
5: things.
6: 10 days where my back was killing me, that's the only way I could do anything. Didn't hurt me unless I moved, you know. But I move a lot at work. Yeah. I'm moving around a lot.
5: So I used a like a 4-inch wide, maybe 5-inch wide weightlifter belt.
6: Okay.
5: And it was that's how I got through.
6: You put it right where the
5: just, you know, around your gut and cranked it down. And when I talk about weightlifter belts here, if you've never been to a gym where they're picking up really heavy loads, everybody has one of these. If you get in, if you see them in the major competitions, they have these leotards that they put on that squeezes everything into them. A friend of mine is a power lifter. We have a video of him getting into one of those that is more comical than anything you've ever seen, because it's such a tight fit on your body. You want to keep everything squeezed in so that you don't hurt yourself. When you start picking stuff up, you don't want stuff to pop out.
7: Now, did that have the soft back or the hard back?
6: Soft back. This is soft back.
7: Okay. Yes. It's a soft back.
6: It doesn't have a pan. All right. Listen, this never happens.
5: Let's try it again.
6: This is the last thing in my bucket.
5: No.
6: Yes. I'm running out of stuff here. This is a little thing that if you do.
5: We have 9 minutes. Talk about that for 9 minutes.
6: I got stuff too. After this, I got something I want you to talk about that you do on your job sites that fascinates me.
5: Okay.
6: Involving a 20-inch fan. But this is a zipper and a piece of plastic.
5: Oh, yeah.
6: That
5: the
6: goes,
5: Easy Up.
6: You tape up your Visqueen, and then you put this on there and you cut down the middle where the zipper is. And you can isolate one part of the house from the rest of the house. And if you've ever done sheetrock in a house, you will find it 50 feet away under
5: tile.
6: The toaster.
7: Yeah.
5: Or tile work.
6: Anything that has that powder. It'll coat and get in. It'll get inside the pockets in your closet on the other end of the house. Yeah. It's the most amazing thing. And this is one
5: Except
6: way that you can help limit that transfer.
5: And if you want to get it down to near nothing, you put up a Visqueen shield around it and make sure it's really, really tight. Taped off all the way around 100%, no sags, no gaps.
6: And that's what I want you to talk about.
5: Then you put a vacuum cleaner in there.
6: A vacuum cleaner or a fan in
5: you
6: the window?
5: You put a vacuum cleaner in there and you put the hose outside. And then you seal that off, too, so that it is a
6: negative
5: air pressure zone.
6: But you used to make a HEPA-type filter with a box fan and filters.
5: Oh, yeah, and still do. But we got a caller here. So go ahead, caller. You on the air?
15: Morning. How are you doing this morning?
5: All right.
6: Long time no here. How you doing?
15: All right. Hey, I wanted to comment on your riding mower issue there. You know, I've run into that myself, and a lot of those fuel pumps have a membrane in. They will not let water pass through that membrane, but they'll let gas pass through. If you buy the ethanol gas, it absorbs water sitting there in a tank like all winter, and you'll get little droplets of water up against that membrane. It'll maybe run for a while and quit, or just not run at all. So that's why number reason I buy ethanol gas, because it'll also deteriorate parts in your carburetor. Back on the PPE, I worked for a big worldwide company, and we had a union, a steelworkers union, and it was back in the 70s when we were trying to get them to wear PPE. And first thing was steel-toed boots. And of course, the thing is, they wouldn't wear them. And then the company said, "Well, okay, we'll pay for them." So they'd bring a zinc or somebody on site, and you go in there and pick out your boots and size and everything, and you get them. So that seemed to work pretty well. But the next thing was safety glasses, and it just wouldn't wear them. The workers out there just would not wear So they brought in a fella who was blind, and he was a machinist, and he told a little story. He said,

0: Proud of me, for sure.
1: Well, cool. All right. Well, hey, thank you. Hey,
2: that'll make a believer out of you right there.
1: Hey, how'd you fear the storms that hit up around your house last month? You okay?
0: Yeah. A couple, lots of lightning and thunder, but...
1: I heard a couple of those tar roads got knocked out, too.
0: Yeah, I had power knocked out, and, that's not cool when it's time of year. Yeah. But it made it hard to breathe for a while there.
1: All right.
0: And it finally came back on, but, yeah.
1: Well, as always, I appreciate you, man. Thank you.
0: Sure. Yeah. Goodbye.
1: All right. One time, our long-time listeners. Yes, sir.
3: If you have
2: minutes.
1: Okay. Fan and filters.
2: Okay, fan and filters.
1: Make
2: real,
1: a box.
2: Real simple. You take a box fan. Oop. Okay. So you take a box fan, which is a 20 by 20, mm-hmm. and use four 20 by 20 filters. I use pleated paper filters, mm-hmm. and I duct tape them together so that they build a box mm-hmm. over that thing. And did this for when I was jackhammering concrete in a basement, and there was no air moving in there. And I stuck one of those in there, and like in 5 minutes, you could see across it. And in 15 minutes, it was clear. It just, the more you move the air around mm-hmm. in there, the more that those filters can
3: absorb.
2: Filter that stuff out. And it was I have four filters on my air conditioner in my shop. I hate to tell you that.
1: You just do it? Okay.
2: Yeah.
1: Do you have anything coming up?
2: Nope.
1: All right.
3: We got the Repair Cafe coming up here in September.
1: Okay.
3: And
1: is that the library?
3: We need to get there at the D Brown. We need to get Big John over here, I guess, talk after him.
1: Okay.
3: Also, D. Brown now has a beehive sitting there by the swimming pool.
1: Ooh.
2: Cool.
3: Hey, I had nothing to do with it. That, above my pay grade thing, but it's fairly far away.
1: All right, we got 2 minutes. Anything in the bee world?
3: We got beekeepers meetings. State convention is toward the end of the month, and then right before the fair hits, and then we got the fair coming up. The honey contest is getting to be weird.
1: If you have a subject that y'all, I don't say this enough. If you have a subject you want to talk about, if you call us and say, hey, one of these shows, I want you to talk about this.
3: Mm-hmm.
1: I'll do the research. I'll get some information on it, and we will open a discussion on it. So if you actually have a subject you wish us to cover, and we'll do anything from trades, like electrical, HVAC, mm-hmm. Anything. Automotive, we do automotive shows here regularly.
3: Right.
1: So,
3: which we gotta go bribe his wife. I mean, go talk to his wife, see if we can get permission for him to come back on.
1: Okay, that'd be great. All right, and I want to thank everyone for listening. You've got music coming up. Do you have any previews you would like to discuss with your listeners?
4: Most of it's got drums and guitars.
2: That was your tease, people.
1: Drums.
2: That was the tease that makes you want to stay tuned.
3: That's got the Beatles. The Beatles will be in there then, I'm sure.
1: Yeah. All right. Hey, thank y'all. We'll see you back here at 11 o'clock next Saturday.
3: Maybe even the Monkees.
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6: This is Wade Brathke with the Daily Voice of the People News Bulletin. OpenAI agents in an artificial intelligence test went rogue, hacking another AI company, Hugging Face. The incident is the first real-world example of an AI system successfully escaping human control, commandeering resources, and scheming to cover its tracks, according to independent investigations, though they were not able to access all of what they needed at OpenAI. National average price of a gallon of diesel reached $5.85 per gallon, according to AAA, up from more than 55% since the war started, breaking the record set by the Russian invasion of Ukraine. Satellite images of Big Bend National Park found evidence of patrol roads and vehicle barriers already built, despite Trump administration claims only survey and design work is happening. Gloria Steinem, feminist spokesperson and organizer, passed away at 92. Her foundation will now maintain her home as a permanent space for organizing and activism. In a rarity, a federal grand jury indicted an ICE officer this week on charges of making false statements about the shooting of a Venezuelan man in Minnesota last winter. Missouri Supreme Court ruled unanimously that Congressional District

redrawn to benefit Republicans and used in last month's primary election were invalid. The court ordered that the previous map go back into effect for November. Top aides to Nigel Farage, the pugilistic leader of Reform UK, Britain's leading right-wing party, were secretly captured on film arranging secret ways for what they thought were political donations from an American businessman and his British son. North Carolina was set to begin mail ballots to voters early this week, the first state to forge ahead with its standard vote-by-mail program as the Trump administration escalates its efforts to restrict the practice. Volkswagen's board directed 100,000 jobs be cut to deal with Trump's tariffs and Chinese competition. Donald Trump is on track to become the first president in a century to oversee a U.S. labor force that will be smaller when he leaves office than when he entered. Voice of the People Daily Bulletin presents People's News about action issues that demand action. This is Wade Brathke, and this bulletin is brought to you thanks to Acorn International, United Labor Unions, Local 100, Social Policy Magazine, and the Affiliated Media Foundation Movement, AMFM.

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You don't have to worry about a learning. No.

Cassandra Wilson. You're listening to Collage Radio right about now. That was Run the Voodoo Down from Traveling Miles. We lost Cassandra Wilson just a few days ago, a grievous loss to the music world. She called Little Rock home. She waited tables at TGI Fridays at 3rd and Victory once upon a time, and had a band here called Blue John. She's from Jackson, Mississippi, and went on to win Grammys and become a musical force of nature. Rest in peace, Cassandra. We started out with Miles Chase's New Voodoo in the Church, and that was London Brew and Theon Cross and a host of other jazz musicians. And we're just going to keep on keeping on with more Collage Radio like we do till 3 o'clock. My name's Tim. This is Michelle Dineje-Yocello and Leanne LaHavas with Don't Look Any Further.

Yeah. Arkansas too, James. Don't forget about us now. All right. That was the Godfather of Soul, his very own self, Mr. Dynamite, Mr. Out of Sight, the hardest working man in show business, ladies and gentlemen, James Brown. James Brown, ladies and gentlemen. That was Get Up and Drive Your Funky Soul from People Get Up and Dance. I am detecting a theme. Before that, we heard Drip Torch from Parlor Greens, new little funky jazz kind of organ trio thing. We heard Boots in Place, and that was George Porter Jr., Eddie Roberts, Erica Falls, Robert Walters, a bunch of folks who play that crazy New Orleans thing. And we heard Ocotillo, that was Ghost Funk Orchestra, and we started out with Don't Look Any Further by Michel Di Nagiocello. I'm going to keep saying it till I get it right. And this is the Collage Radio Program, and we're going to keep on playing music. How about? This is Edgar Winter's White Trash. Give it everything you got.

All right, that's Rolling Stones, peppy little combo out of Great Britain. I understand they did quite well for themselves. That was Stop Breaking Down, live Voodoo Lounge Uncut, and Robert Cray was helping out on that. And before that was another Stones song, Look What the Cat Dragged In, from A Bigger Bang. And before that, we heard Give It Everything You Got from Edgar Winter's White Trash. And we got another little bit before the top of the hour, and I'm just going to jump straight into new stuff from Ruthie Foster, because she's awesome, y'all. This is called Yes!

He rode a blade up in his tricked out. They slapped their hands against the wall. You never trip, you never stumble. He's walking Spanish down the hall.

0: All right, the Tom Waits show is—that's what that was. Walking Spanish Down the Hall from Rain Dogs. Before that, we heard Ramona. That was Big Lazy, new band that I just like a whole lot. And Hard Times. That was Cousin Billy Jeter along with Bobby Rush. And we started out before the last time I talked at you with Yes by Ruthie Foster. And about time for station identification and other kinds of official radio business, and we'll be back with two more hours of collage. Please stick around, won't you?
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2: The president is bedazzled by AI billionaires, so he wants them to impose an AI monarchy to rule over us. Hear about this today on Hightower's Radio Lowdown. At a time when communities across America are literally under siege by secretive data center powers intent on seizing our land, water, electric grid, and even our local democracy, that is when you're grateful to have a president who will stand with you, fighting for the people's rights. So, let's hope we can get one of those soon. Instead, we're now stuck with a wholly corporatized, pusillanimous president who is waving the flag of surrender at AI data center invaders. Worse, America's self-proclaimed supreme leader is publicly mocking the gutsy local groups of all political stripes who are daring to oppose the global technocratic order being devised by Elon Musk, Jeff Bezos, Mark Zuckerberg, and a handful of other billionaire profiteers. The president of our People's Republic recently belittled the millions of grassroots

0: grassroots democracy rebels who opposed the robber baron's brave new world. He pompously sneered that the only reason they don't want data centers is, quote, they want to end up being backwards and poor. Wow, keen insight, Mr. President. He even proposes an AI monarchy. If your communities want to be successful and rich, he says, let data reign. Reign? Yes, a U.S. president has actually declared that artificial intelligence should rule over us, meaning that Musk, Bezos, and other royal billionaires who own AI will rule. This is Jim Hightower saying, Trump and company warn that if you democracy rebels, quote, kill the golden goose, you will only have yourselves to blame. But perhaps he doesn't realize that the golden goose is a fable, a self-laudatory myth. Golden eggs are not laid by a goose, but by humanity, communities working together and investing in the common good. The Hightower Radio Lowdown is made possible by you subscribers to Jim Hightower's Lowdown on Substack. 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
1: Light, light. Buddy to my left. Buddy to my right. Shit, ho, honky tonk. Saturday night.

The Grateful Dead. It's live in 1975, Franklin's Tower. And before that, we heard Cruel White Water. That was Robert Hunter from his very fine record, Tiger Rose. And we started out at the top of the hour with brand new music by the late, great Todd Snyder. That's called Solid Country Gold. And I just kind of like that hippy-dippy stuff so much, I'm going to play some more of it. This here is Fish, Billy Breathes, on Collage Radio.

Jambly Jambly. How about that? That's called Heathens Are Never On Time, and that's by Little Rock, Arkansas's very own Mojo Depot from their record 25, celebrating a whole bunch of years. Those guys have been together and playing. Good bunch of people, and they've been making a lot of great music for decades now. Before that, we heard Surprise Valley from Widespread Panic, and Billy Breathes from Fish. And this is the Collage Radio Show. I'm Tim, and I'll be doing this deal for about another hour and a half, give or take. And what else we got? We got, I'm going to do a couple more out of this kind of in the jam band universe. But you have probably not heard either of these next two bands anyway. Got one from All Good, and then this next one is called On Trial. It's by Jupiter Coyote. Remember them?

Alrighty, let me see here. We heard On Trial from Jupiter Coyote. Train Song from All Good. Mama Can't Help You was Doyle Bramhall II. And take us to the top of the hour with the Almond Betts Band. This is called Shinin' on Collage Radio. Stick around, won't you please?

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1: This is National Native News. I'm Jill Freitas. Two South Dakota candidates for U.S. Senate have different views about the Medals of Honor awarded to soldiers at the 1890 Wounded Knee Massacre. South Dakota Searchlight's Megan O'Brien has more.
2: About 20 U.S. Army soldiers who were at the massacre received medals. They were a part of a force who killed 200 or more Lakota people, including men, women, and children. The massacre happened near Wounded Knee Creek in southwest South Dakota. The Department of Defense decided to retain the medals after a recent review. U.S. Senator Mike Rounds, a South Dakota Republican, is on a Senate committee that's seeking more information about that review. He says descendants of massacre survivors want to know more about how the review was conducted. He wants to help them get that information. Rounds has not supported past legislation to rescind the medals.
3: What we've said is let's do the investigation and then allow the military to actually make the determination rather than having Congress get in the middle of it.
2: Rounds is running to keep his seat in the Senate. His only challenger is Brian Bangs, an independent. Bangs served 26 years in the U.S. military and taught at the NATO school in Germany and the U.S. Air Force Academy, including courses in the law of war.
4: And I will state categorically, those medals are not earned. They are not deserved. They should not stand. Their continuing standing is a dishonor to the individuals who currently hold the Medal of Honor.
2: Bangs will face Rounds on the November 3rd ballot. For National Native News, I'm Megan O'Brien.
1: Sea Alaska Heritage Institute's Artist Residency Program hosts Indigenous artists at public spaces in Southeast Alaska throughout summer. The residency, which expanded to Sitka this year, provides the artists room to create and connect with their heritage where visitors can stop by to watch their work come together. Amira Bader is the current artist in residence at Sitka National Historical Park. Her work combines drawing, watercolor, and formline design, a traditional art style used by Indigenous peoples of the Pacific Northwest that incorporates curved lines and shapes. Sitka's flora will be her main subject.
5: I'm working on a foxglove painting right now. I definitely want to draw the fireweed, paint the fireweed. It's a little intimidating, though. It has a lot going on.
1: A lot of her work has focused on flowers from the places she's traveled over the last few years. Bader says she finds it meditative to study plants' delicate details.
5: The work is kind of like rooted in like grieving and memory and the cycle of life. If you can truly be present with the flower and like really look at it, you're like really getting to see something beautiful. But in the end, that like flower is totally going to die. But then after that, another flower is going to come back.
1: Bader is currently based in Albuquerque, New Mexico. She says she's been wanting to come to Southeast Alaska for a long time because of her family's roots.
5: It's a gift to be able to come here and meet people and learn more about the culture and see where I fit in here. And I've learned a little bit about my family lineage already.
1: She says her time in Sitka has been peaceful and that this won't be her last trip here. Today is Bader's last day at Sitka National Historical Park. On this day in 1838, 859 Potawatomi people were forced from their homelands in northern Indiana at gunpoint. The removal began a 660-mile journey to present-day Kansas that became known as the Potawatomi Trail of Death. During the two-month journey, 42 Potawatomi died, half of them children. I'm Jill Freitas.

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5: All right, then. Got the Reggae Festival going on. I believe that is tonight, so head on down there if you want to get your skank on. We got, what do we got? We got Archangels coming up next. This is Collage Radio, and the song is called Living in a Dream. Like you do.

right, sea level. That's who that was. That's Your Secret from Cats on the Coast. And you're listening to Collage Radio. You just heard 30 minutes of continuous music, more or less, something like that. And before Sea Level, we heard the Allman Brothers Band from their first album, Every Hungry Woman. We heard two from Driving and Crying, Straight to Hell and Honeysuckle Blue. I understand those fine folks were at the Whitewater last week, and everybody had a swell time. I'm sorry I missed it. Started out with Living in a Dream from Archangels, and we're just going to keep going in this kind of classic rock vein, because why not? If it was good back then, it's probably still pretty good. This is David Bowie.

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The water wall is calling, it lingers, then you forget. Oh, oh, oh, oh, you're a rock and roll suicide. 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

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Shift break for snarling as you stumble across the road.

Yeah, Creeping Around Your Door, that was Free, and the song calls I'll Be Creeping. And before that, we heard Glad and Freedom Rider from the John Barleycorn Must Die Deluxe Edition. Traffic, of course, Steve Winwood, and Rock and Roll Suicide from David Bowie from The Rise and Fall of Ziggy Stardust and the Spiders from Mars. This has been yet another edition of Collage Radio. I want to thank everybody for tuning in. And, just appreciate you hanging out with me for a little while on a Saturday afternoon. And so, let's see. Check your voter registration. Check and see if you are still registered to vote. Just because you were last time does not mean there's not a possibility of shenanigans in dropping you from voter rolls. So go on the county clerk's site, wherever you are, and check to make sure you are still registered to vote, because this next one is real important, y'all. And to push the point, I got a Tab Benoit cover of For What It's Worth. Have a great weekend, unless you've made other plans. Cheers, y'all.

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0: All right. Hi, everybody. It is a beautiful Saturday. And how is everybody doing, first of all?
1: I'm doing good.
0: Yeah?
2: Me too. I'm doing pretty good.
0: Okay.
3: Me too.
0: Awesome. So before we get into the bulk of our show today, I'm going to talk a little bit about a really special luncheon I attended over last weekend. On Sunday, I went and saw Mark Lamont Hill speak at the Northwest Arkansas NAACP Founders Day luncheon. And it was inspiring, first of all. But I think it was really aspiring, because what Dr. Hill talked a lot about was sort of making, like, the actual change part of, like, making things happen in the world rather than just talking about it or discussing it. There's a quote that I really was moved by that I wanted to bring on air, which is, he was talking about reform versus transforming, like reforming versus transforming. And he said, don't imagine warmer and fuzzier prisons. Imagine a world where we don't have to arrest our way out of a problem. And I thought that was just really profound in something that I strongly believe in, but I think he worded it really well. And it just, I left just realizing how important it is to be part of a collective. He talked about how everybody wants to start something, but nobody wants to be a part of something that already exists, which the NAACP is a great example of. It's such a long-standing organization that has done so much good. So I was just really inspired by that, and it was a great luncheon.
2: That's awesome.
1: Yep.
0: I really, y'all should have been there, bro. It was so good. I was so happy you came to Northwest Arkansas. That never happens. We never get anybody.
4: I'm glad you got to experience. I remember mine and Miguel's NAACP luncheon, and that was
1: real good. It was real good. Yeah.
4: They always host a very good party. Yeah, I
2: got to
4: say that.
2: Uh-huh. Yeah, I recently got my membership to my Central High School NAACP membership. It was pretty awesome. You know, every day throughout this month, they have a speaker who comes on to the school intercom, and they talk about NAACP and its history, and it's pretty awesome.
0: Oh, that's really awesome. Is there anything in, like, any speaker that you particularly liked?
2: No, I think it's more like just, like, the people in the club at our school, mm-hmm. but... it's still pretty interesting.
0: Yeah, that's really cool. The luncheon that you guys went to was in Jacksonville, yeah?
4: It was down
1: in Little Rock.
0: Oh, it was in Little Rock. Okay, mm-hmm. Cool.
4: It was 5 minutes away from here.
0: Okay, yeah. Awesome.
4: Yeah, it was really fun, though. It was a multi-day event. It mm-hmm. was the state convention.
0: That's right.
4: Yeah. The first 2 days, it was more like workshops with kids, which were really fun, hearing from people of different backgrounds and very different workshops. I think... the one I went to, we were going over, like, how to build connections with each other and stuff like that. And that was really fun. And then, like, the luncheon and the dinner, of course.
0: Okay. That's awesome.
4: Yeah.
0: Miguel, did you like it?
1: Yeah. I went to that one. Well, it wasn't... I didn't only went for one day. I didn't go the multiple days. Mm-hmm. But it was pretty good.
0: Okay. Yeah. Awesome. Well, speaking of change, I heard... at our pre-show meeting a little bit about the Jacksonville High walkout, and I'm very curious because I only heard, like, vague references, but I want to know from you too what happened. Like,
4: yeah, we saved all the good stuff for y'all. I'm like, Miguel, you should start off. You were there. All I know is what everybody's been saying about it.
1: Okay, well, it was more like a fire drill. They, like, yeah. They called a fire drill like 10 minutes before class ended. So everyone went outside, and then they had this one guy, the guy who organized it, speaking in the middle, just like with a megaphone. I could barely hear him. Okay. And there were just like kids going everywhere. Like, there was some kids with signs, and they was like making like chants and stuff like that. There mm-hmm. were some there, but I was also heard that, I didn't witness it, but there was like a group of kids like running around tearing people's posters down. Yeah.
2: Really?
1: But yeah.
4: Oh, I did not hear about that part.
1: Yeah, but I kind of wanted to, funny story.
0: Funny story.
1: I went through a whole bunch, like a trouble load, to buy this Guatemalan flag, right? Because I'm Guatemalan. So I was going to protest out there with them. And then I went out there and I said, it's not worth it. So I went back inside with my friend,
2: And
1: friend. And then we just sat and talked, and then waited till the school ended.
4: Yeah.
1: And there was no, like, after school did ended, they didn't walk to City Hall or anything like that. They just went on the buses.
4: Yeah, I should know the story behind that. Oh, so
0: they like stayed at the school?
1: Yes. Yeah. It was,
4: okay, so
1: yeah.
4: You can keep going.
1: It was like just this area.
4: Yeah, we have like this courtyard.
0: Okay.
4: And they were like in the middle of that.
1: Mm-hmm.
4: Yeah. Yeah, but what I've heard about walking to City Hall part is that when everyone had left to go on bus, the guy who organized it was like, oh, no, I'm not going to, like, walk to City Hall by myself. So, like, no one walked to City Hall. Yeah. But also on that note, with people ripping up posters, there was, the protest was just, like, very chaotic. There was, like, no structure at all. They said the boy that was hosting it, he was, like, cussing on the megaphone. No one could hear him. And, like, using derogatory terms, he wasn't putting any like factual or anything that could actually help the protest up for what it actually was, and stuff like that. And people were throwing ice at each other, cussing each other out. Yeah, that's like they hit a lot of people with like actual ice.
1: The big thing that's there, really I forgot to mention. Yeah,
4: it was
2: the same kind of stuff happened at Central, like. At the beginning of this month, like it was the 4th of February. It was before our big walkout. We did a walkout, and they did the same thing. Like there was a fire drill instead, and like it was kind of annoying because like it kind of took away like the impact that we were trying to make. Because instead of like just the people who were trying to walk out, it was like everybody at the school was walking out, and it was just like instead of it being like this organized student protest, it just became this chaos. And we had people who were like jumping on top of cop cars and throwing ice at each other, like you guys were saying. And it was just like, it was very chaotic. It was like nothing we actually like wanted to get done was actually done. Like people were just yelling and, you know, cursing at cops. And it was like, it didn't, nothing like, there was nothing progressive happening.
0: Yeah, that was the same story at Fayetteville High School. Like,
4: it took the meaning out of it completely. Yeah,
0: because it was all just kind of, I think people were so excited to like do something that people kind of lost the plot about like what they were actually fighting for. Like kind of what you were saying about everybody just walking out. Like a lot of kids were like, oh, I'm just here to skip school. Like I don't actually care. Like genuinely being performative. And like the kid who organized it had really good intentions. But like whenever he talked to press, it was just sort of like, oh, he wasn't talking about the actual issue. He was just talking about, I wanted to do something. I wanted to do something.
4: Yeah.
0: But it wasn't anything, like you said, it was nothing factual. It was not like statistics based or, you know, any action that he wanted to happen. It was just kind of like, I'm doing this. And there wasn't any schedule. Like, I think one girl tried to get people to sing This Land Is Your Land by Woody Guthrie. Yeah. And like, no one knew the song. And it was just kind of like, oh, that's kind of sad.
2: I think I think that's a big problem. I mean, like you're saying, like, I wanted to do this, I wanted this. I think a big problem with a lot of like walkouts at schools nowadays, you know, people are losing the purpose of it. It's also, it's more I instead of we, you know, it's not an individual problem. It's a problem that we all should be facing. That's why, like, you know, I didn't mean to be like the figurehead of our walkout, but, you know, news found me very easy to take pictures of, and instead of taking pictures of the whole meaning of it, they just found me and they took pictures of me instead of, you know, focusing on like what our mission was at the Central walkout. And I think when you like that kid did, when you focus on more like the walkout itself and not like why it's happening and what the message is of it, then people focus more on the chaos and not the message behind it.
4: Mm-hmm. Yeah.
0: Go ahead, Serena.
4: And I think that was a real big problem with our thing was our leader. There was a lot of controversy behind why he actually was processing. Many people were saying, oh, this is just for his college applications. He just wanted to look good and stuff like that. So that really downplayed what the protest was about.
2: Yeah. Mm-hmm.
0: Yeah, we had an interesting discussion at like my lunch the other day where we were just talking about, you know, is it the students' fault for like, because it are in Fayetteville, the news was saying a lot of stuff about like what we were doing, and they were kind of making it seem like, oh, it's just a bunch of kids like running around, and it's like some people were like, oh, that's the kids' fault, like then like they obviously were like out of line, that's why the news is saying that, and other people were talking about how it's like, oh, the news would say that no matter what they did, and I was just kind of like, I don't know. Like, yeah. Are they just trying to malign it no matter what's happening, or is there personal responsibility?
2: You know, if we actually, like, I think that a lot of the, you know, behind a lot of the organization of these protests, it's a lot about, like, you know, when it's going to happen, who's going to be doing it. But we should, like, I think the way we can help people understand what the walkouts are for is by, like, helping to actually educate people on, like, you know, like what this talk show is for. It's for civics and helping people understand, like, you know, why it is we do the things we do, why we feel the need to walk out of school, and talking more about, like, the, you know, discussing the ways that we can fix what's going on around our community instead of just talking about the walkouts.
4: Because it's, at the end of the day, most people who did this, like people here, it wasn't just about spreading awareness about the issues. It's about us wanting to find solutions. Mm-hmm. We want a solution to be made out of what has happened recently.
1: Mm-hmm. Yep.
4: So, with that being said, we won't get more started into our topic today. Are you guys ready?
0: Oh, yeah.
1: Yeah.
4: Yes. Okay. So, today...
0: Born ready.
4: Born. Today, we're talking about the psychological impact of childhood poverty, the weight it puts on young minds, and the strength it takes to just keep going. The upcoming song captures that perfectly. As you listen, think about the resilience it pushed through circumstances you don't choose. Stay with us after the song for the newscast to dive deeper into the real stories behind that struggle. Rise Up by Andrea Day.

0: Welcome back, guys. We're going to start it off, but we're going to switch it up. So we're going to start with state stories. So this one is Arkansas falls from the 48th to the 49th in national health rankings. So according to the 2025 America's Health Rankings report, Arkansas dropped from 48th to 49th among U.S. states in overall health outcomes. This means that of all 50 states, only one state scored lower than Arkansas in the composite health measure used in the report. That state was Louisiana. Okay. The rankings take into account factors like physical activity, rates, chronic diseases, access to care, and risk behaviors across the population. In the latest data, Arkansas trailed behind most states in several key health metrics, placing it near the bottom of the national list. Nearly 30% of adults report no physical activity outside of work, a figure above the national average. This ranking can serve as a backdrop when talking about issues like youth poverty, access to resources, and community well-being, since health outcomes are often closely tied to social economic conditions.
1: Mm-hmm. I'm going to do my story right back to him because they're both on the same topic.
0: Oh, okay. Yeah.
1: So I wanted to have a combined discussion. So with us dropping in health ranking, we are also ranked 45th overall in child well-being nationwide. This decline is due to child well-being and fields such as poverty, which roughly 21% of Arkansas kids live in poverty, with 43% of that being Black children. Health, where, as we just say, we are ranked 47th, with the highest mortality rate in the U.S., foster care, the home deficiency is only providing with 40% of the needed foster homes are available. Education, the LEARNS Act is now shifting public funds to private vouchers, which, if you don't know, Sarah Huckabee children do go to private school. So yep. I want to hit that when we get there. Maybe she wanted to tuition rate load. Y'all know. These policy gaps are happening because of aggressive Medicaid redetermination process. The state is only states not seeing 12-month postpartum Medicaid coverage and administrative annoyance in the state. So, how we feel about this? Because this article is basically saying, oh, it's the government's fault.
2: Yeah. It's funny because after he first talked about how we just dropped to 49th, I thought we were going to discussion. The first question I was going to ask was, yeah, what are we also ranked in education, child well-being, health? Because it all is so connected. And the fact that the governor is, A, not doing anything about it, like the issues she's prioritizing have like nothing to do with helping the amount of children in our state that are disadvantaged, but are actually making it worse, is just so sickening, I think.
1: Yeah, not helping the majority of Arkansas citizens, which as are poor, are low-income families, and public schools.
3: I mean, I think she's more focused on making it to D.C. than she is actually caring about her citizens in Arkansas.
2: Oh, my life, yeah. No, she definitely, yeah, it's just such a misplacement of priorities.
1: Yeah.
2: And you mentioned D.C. I'm going to talk about our national news story today, which is kind of about looking at it from like the federal perspective, just kind of going through some statistics first and then talking about the story, which is about some efforts at the state level in Maryland, actually, of how implementing federal policies can help make things better or worse for children in poverty. So, more than 9 million children are living in poverty in the U.S., which is a surge in recent years. It's risen from 5% in 2021 to about 13%, which is really tremendous. And the woman, Leslie Boissier, who was interviewed in this article, talks about how we know what the causes are. This isn't an issue where it's like, oh, we don't know how to fix it. No, they know exactly what's happening, including stagnant wages. So basically everything, the cost of living is getting more expensive, but families are getting paid similar incomes, and recently cuts to Medicaid, which affects the Children's Health Insurance Program, and SNAP, are also anticipated to increase those poverty rates even more. And of any age group of children, the people who have the highest poverty rate are children 0 to 3 years old, so babies, who are being the worst impacted at the biggest level. And of course, there are a lot of people who are trying to help this issue. So the federal government sets the policies, but states implement those policies. And so in New Mexico, anti-poverty programs like tax credits and rebates reduced child poverty by 19 percentage points in 2 years.
3: Wow.
2: Yeah, which is insane and incredible. And in Maryland, there are like community wellness institutions that have been helping kids, like direct, like setting up kitchens and setting up like places that can give back to its community on like the most base level. So I don't know. I mean, hearing about these efforts, I think, is really nice. They also talk about how philanthropy has been helping. And I don't know, how do we feel about the way the federal government and state is kind of interacting to help this issue? Because it's very, like, they're kind of pushing against each other in some ways.
3: Mm-hmm. Well, I mean, I know you mentioned you went from 5% to 9% in childhood poverty rating, which is insane because, you know, I read that that 5% was one of the lows in many years. Mm-hmm. It took a very long time to reach that, and it was steadily decreasing because of a lot of government policies and programs, like you mentioned, SNAP. Mm-hmm. Social Security benefits, things that helped bring down poverty and made families, gave more access to healthcare and food programs to families in need of it. But with the defunding of these programs by this new administration, you know, kids don't have access to these programs and they aren't getting the help that they need, which is I think it's horrible that we've now, gone backwards and, 9% is insane. That's almost a tenth of children, and I mean that should never be okay.
0: Yeah, and how you was talking about the whole government or state level helping and supporting these kids in poverty. A lot of people do like to not put blame on the government. A lot of people like to blame the parents. Mm-hmm. So I have a question for you and for everyone else. And it's a agree or disagree. So youth poverty is more about systematic failure than personal responsibility.
3: Agreed. Totally agree.
2: Mm-hmm. For sure.
1: Yes.
2: I definitely think, like, obviously a parent should want to do the best for their child. But as we're kind of going to get into today, and as we've seen with some of these, like, just I'll have the whole history segment be kind of about the cycle aspect, because if you were born into a situation where you can't grow wealth for yourself, and then like when you get to become an adult and you're still in that sort of pigeonhole, it's not enough to be like, oh, I guess I just won't have kids. It's a horrible thing to situation to be in. So it's like, yeah, parents should do their best, but sometimes it's just really, really hard to do that. And I think putting personal blame removes accountability from people who are supposed to protect their citizens.
1: Yeah, you know, like the famous phrase on wealthy kids stay wealthy, poor kids stay poor. Right? And it's the government is in place to support and improve the life of their citizens, never to offer more struggles onto them.
3: Well, while we're talking about poverty, the EU is currently working on ways to help reduce those poverty ratings. For international news, the European Union is preparing a new quote-unquote intergenerational fairness strategy to address growing economic inequality and poverty among young people, and especially Gen Z. They said that young Europeans face lower wages, fewer job opportunities, and higher housing costs and heavier tax burdens compared to older generations, while owning only about 5% of Europe's wealth, which is, for an entire generation of people, that's incredibly low. They said that their plan will focus mainly on easing housing shortages and reducing unfair tax burdens and encouraging policies that improve young people's economic stability, which is a big reason why in America, young people can't afford housing. It's just too unstable, and the housing market is trying to make housing more expensive and not less expensive. The strategy also reflects a larger concern, which is that Europe's aging population means young people will soon have to support rising pension and healthcare costs. To prevent long-term economic decline and political instability, European leaders believe structural reforms are needed to give younger generations better financial opportunities and fair economic future. And it sounds, quite frankly, Europe is more focused on fixing their economic situation than America is.
1: Yeah, this is a common trend we've seen. Like, they're just always a step ahead of us. Like, the voting age being raised. We talked about that some past shows ago. And it's just like, America, can we take a note?
3: Seriously.
2: Yeah. No, for real. It one thing that was interesting in that article, because like just kind of talking about how it's like getting worse, like for the youth, is also bringing up how for jobs that are quote unquote like less skilled, I don't think that's necessarily accurate, but it is talking about how like robots and like AI are reducing like warehouse and like factory jobs, which are sometimes like the easiest base job that someone can get. So it's like even harder because then they have to try and get like a middle job, which is often already like less, there's, it's more competitive. So I feel like that is also just something to think about, like as far as how things are getting like different for our generation specifically.
0: We always say the young is the future. So if we're neglecting the youth, how do you think the future is going to be economically or just politically?
2: And like the fairness part made me think of like those like policies. I think there's some in America, but there are also a lot of loopholes to these where there's like caps on inheritance, because you brought up like wealthy kids stay wealthy. It's like maybe they shouldn't get everything their parents had. Maybe that wealth should be redistributed. The thing is, I believe one of those loopholes is like investment in the stock market doesn't count as an asset. So someone can like pass on stock to their child and it doesn't count as like their inheritance, but it's totally inheritance.
3: Yeah, I think a big reason why America doesn't want to take that is that, you know, politicians aren't a big fan of the word redistribution because they don't like the idea of their money going away. And also, if anything seems uncapitalist, it threatens their chokehold on American consumerism, and that is, you know, deadly to them, it feels.
2: Yeah, no, for sure. Well, we're going to talk a lot about how it affects children specifically, just growing up in poverty. And we're going to talk about how poverty brings a lot of stress and pressure, and it shapes who you become, especially for youth living through it. This next song captures that struggle, and it reflects what we at FatLip have to say about tonight's topic when we return to the topic discussion. The Message by Grandmaster Flash and the Furious Five.

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1: All right, so we've talked kind of about the news, and we've talked about just some baseline questions around it, but today we're going to be talking a lot about the psychological impacts of childhood poverty, and our first sort of guiding question is going to be, how have government policies affected childhood poverty in America? Do either of y'all want to start? Any of y'all?
2: What I wrote down the government policies have a direct impact on childhood poverty, both reducing it when supportive and increasing it when programs occur. For example, I don't know if y'all are familiar with it, but the expansion of the child tax credit during the COVID-19 pandemic temporarily. I know we've been talking a lot of bad news and all this bad statistics and all this stuff, but this is an example of whenever the government was helping out. So it temporarily reduced child poverty by an estimated 40%, lifting nearly 3.7 million children out of poverty. So that's another, like, while the government has its roles and it could do a lot better in terms of child poverty and all this different stuff and how low Arkansas is in every single ranking, but it does help sometimes. Like, it does have its positives.
1: Yeah, like Joseph mentioned, we like for a long time, like in 2021, that 5% is an incredible number compared to America's history, which is, it's good to know that that change is possible as long as we like hold ourselves to it.
0: As you mentioned, 2021, actually I have specific research on all of that. So in around like 2023, government policies such as Social Security, food and rental assistance, and the child tax credit and earned income tax credit pushed over 34 million people above the poverty line. However, some of this is now being undone, as we know. Like SNAP, now on average, let's go back. Estimated in 2021, SNAP is estimated to have lived over 2 million people above the poverty line. However, now, on average, SNAP provides $6.20 per person per day. Yeah. So, and as we know, can I even buy milk?
2: Yeah. I don't know. But
0: We're not adults, yeah. So.
1: No, I agree, because when there were all the SNAP benefits being cut, I remember, I think it was maybe in our state where Sarah Huckabee Sanders was like, okay, well, we'll release 50% of emergency funds. And it's like, can you imagine if, like, at the grocery store, you just couldn't get half of what you were going to get. Like, it's not like, oh, that's so great. It sucks.
0: Let's just bring my own cup, pour a little milk in it, go check out.
1: I'll buy half an apple. Yeah.
0: Imagine that, cutting half an apple in the grocery store.
1: Yeah.
2: And while on the topic of regression, with the whole pandemic, the government and all of the governments, even states, they did a good job at helping out citizens, but there was a trend after the pandemic, the child poverty went back up. So after the pandemic ended, child poverty rates increased with roughly 12.5 million U.S. children, 16% living in poverty, up from 10% from when pandemic first started. So it went from 10% to 16% after the pandemic ended. And we can see, like, the effects. You know, pandemic was a huge hit on the economic and political structure of the world. I don't know if you got that, but anyways. So that's just something.
3: Yeah, I think an important thing to take away from that is, like, you know, we've mentioned a lot of different policies that do exist, and that it's not that these programs and these acts and these policies aren't, you know, existing. It's that they're not being implemented by state and federal governments. It's that they're being defunded because, you know, one administration says, hey, let's get this policy in there to help people. And the next one says, well, that means our paychecks are smaller. You know, it means that more money is going to these kids who need it and not to our already, you know, huge bank accounts. And so, you know.
0: Right. They're sitting on cash and they still want more.
3: Yeah.
1: Yeah. No, I agree with Joseph in the sense that, like, I think it's so, like, legislation just goes back and forth. A lot of the policies I, like, was looking at while researching were kind of about those lasting economic things, especially, like in the, like, 1900s, especially mid-1900s, like, sort of economic, like, segregation. Like, in a lot of places in the South, some places like New Orleans, St. Paul, or not St. Paul, excuse me, Miami, Syracuse, and then places in the North like St. Paul, the, like, building of highways would, like, cut through neighborhoods, especially predominantly, like, Black neighborhoods that would kill, like, the community there, because it would divide, like, where people were living, and it would displace, like, thousands of people. And I think that influence on neighborhoods is huge, because one of the stats that I found that I think is crazy is that more than your family's outcome, the average income of your neighborhood will like change what you make in the future. So it's so much of it is community based. And if your community has been hit like decades before you were born, what the policies are today won't necessarily help you.
3: Yeah. I mean, you mentioned the division, and like, you know, like I, you know, recently wrote an essay on the local effects of how when communities are divided, policies that are in place to help them aren't as effective, because like there was a article by the NPR published by Sequoia Carrillo, and she pretty much talked about how our schools and our communities are segregated and we're being pulled apart by policies that are racist and that they have prejudice against Black people. And you know, when a large majority of Black children and children in general, but you know, that poverty percentage is made up by primarily minority children. And you know, that's not an accident. It's a effect of deliberate segregation caused by policies and acts enacted. Like recently in Little Rock, the construction of Highway I-430 and 630 cut through nearly 15 blocks of 9th Street, which was inhabited by predominantly Black people. And it was, you know, it was no wonder why that happened. It was because they wanted to separate people. And when you separate people, you reduce the effectiveness of policies. And so,
0: and you can oppose systems like at-large voting.
3: Railroad
0: tracks, they
1: did the same. Yes.
0: Go ahead. It's a lot like railroad tracks, you know, common stories. I think Jacksonville used to be a big part of this. Lone Oak. Actually, I did see this. Like, the rich side and poor side of Lone Oak, when I was driving through with my mom to visit some of her family, since she is from Lone Oak. And, like, there's a clear difference between how the different sides of the city has developed over time. Like, you get to the other side of the railroad track where it's the rich side, you got the city hall and stuff, and it clearly looks nicer. And it's not even just like how it's built, but it's like a film, if that makes sense. Like, it's brighter. You know what I mean? Then and you get to the other side of the city, and it's not necessary that it just wasn't developed as the other one is. It's a more darker film over it. You see what I'm saying?
3: It was left to rot when the other side was being developed.
1: I mean, as far as the psychological aspect of that goes, I mean, the whole phrase like wrong side of the tracks, or like, oh, you're from this part of town, it's like for a child to grow up with like a stigma around like where they live, like that community, like it impacts like what that would do to you, like having that message in your face constantly.
3: How are you supposed to live a effective and progressive childhood that promotes, you know, change and education when the side of the quote unquote side of the tracks you're on is filled with people who are impoverished? And when you look across the other side, you see people who are living better than you, and you don't, you know, as a child, you don't understand why. And you know, all you will understand is that, well, they live better than us and they live on the other side. And you know, you don't understand that it's not your fault, and you blame yourself and you blame your community for that. When you know, it's a, you know, it's not your fault, but when you're a kid, you don't understand that, and it severely affects your morale just as a kid.
1: Yeah, I mean, that question of you know, that Miguel brought up, like, is it the parents or whatever? It's like, a child doesn't understand that question. Like, a child can't answer that question. So it, like, absolutely, I can see that causing resentment, even like subconsciously, just in the home, because it's like, oh, my parents are the ones who work. I guess they're not making enough. And that's their fault. Yeah. It's like, you can't understand like systemic barriers yet. Like, you're too young.
0: You blame the person you can see.
1: Mm-hmm.
3: Yeah.
1: Exactly. Yeah.
0: And it brings a lot of not only negative impact on how the child is growing up, like physically and stuff like that, and mentally, of course, but also on how the child is experiencing their own culture and social life.
1: Mm-hmm.
0: Like things like that are seen as cultural milestones, like weddings and stuff, on average cost $21,000 to $600 to even afford to have.
1: Mm-hmm.
0: See, like things like this where you can't really experience what life is, quote unquote, supposed to be.
1: Mm-hmm.
0: Living in poverty.
1: Birthday parties. I mean, like, it starts young, like feeling like you're left out, not being able to bring a present to someone else's party. Like that sort of stuff is so isolating from like a very young age.
2: Yeah.
3: You know, I was lucky enough to grow up in a pretty good family. You know, I was never really rich. I was never really poor, but that let me see both sides. I was able to be in the middle, and I was able to see both sides of the track. Mm-hmm. And you know moving around a lot, seeing so many different parts of the world, because I was a military kid, it let me understand that it let me understand the privilege that I had, not just as a white person, but as someone who was lucky enough to be in a generationally well living family.
1: Mm-hmm.
3: It made me understand that, and you know, I was taught to understand my privilege and to check that and to make sure I'm always aware of that. And it's hard to see, you know, I love Little Rock because you can see all kinds of people. You can see there's so many different types of people that live here, and you can see the good, you can see the bad, you can see how, you know, while, you know, we look at these impoverished sides of the town with sometimes, you know, it doesn't look as nice, there, you know, people still live there and there's still amazing families there. Mm-hmm. And they still have kids and wives and husbands and just people that are trying to live their lives. And, you know, they're psychologically, they're just being pushed down by this wealthy and more affluent generation of people.
1: Mm-hmm. And it's like constant comparison, I think.
3: Yeah.
0: Yeah, I want to remind all the listeners that you all are welcome to call in. The number is 501-433-0088. I'm going to repeat it again, 501-433-0088. Please call in. You're welcome to talk to us.
1: Yeah, you talked a lot about your upbringing.
3: Yeah.
1: I'm kind of curious, just going around, like, were you aware, like, at all, like, as a kid about, like, I don't know, people's different circumstances or whatever, like, because I feel like when you're a kid, like, sometimes it goes over your head, but other times you do sometimes get it a little.
0: I think I was definitely very much aware of it, not only because, like, the sense I lived in, but also I have, like, a really big family, and we all have, like, very different economic standpoints in life.
1: Mm-hmm.
0: So, yeah, I was very much aware of it. Even, like, growing up, I lived across the street. I'm not gonna give out my address. Well, it's not even my address anymore. I don't live there, so even if y'all didn't know, y'all would not be able to find me. But I lived across from what in Jacksonville is known as Sunnyside, which is also the bad side of the tracks, which is the poverty line, the projects. So I think I was very much aware of it as growing up. You guys?
2: Well, I actually lived in Sunnyside not that long ago.
0: Mm-hmm.
2: But just not even Jacksonville, like my whole childhood, I'm not going to say I had wealth or anything because I didn't, but I wasn't like homeless, but I did, you know, move around a lot. And I think you would consider my family kind of below the poverty line. So especially like, I don't know if you're familiar with the city, Forest City.
1: Mm-mm.
2: Well, that's one of the poorest, it was one of those poor, undeveloped cities in Arkansas. So, just growing up kind of poor, it had its negatives on me, but I feel like, I would say it had more positives on me. Like, growing up poor, it shaped me who I am. It shaped my faith, my mentality. And I don't really take a... I don't feel sorry for myself that I was poor. And that actually motivates me to do better and to get rich, you know. But even now, like, I'm not as poor as I used to be, but I still know that there's people with certain circumstances that I'm doing way better than them, and I could be way worse. So I always take that humble and that gratitude into everything.
1: Were you really, like, aware that, like, your family was poor, like, at the time? Or, like how did it, like, register?
2: I was aware. How did it register? Well, I guess not having the same things as, like, most kids would have, or not the same experiences. Believe it or not, I actually, last year was my first time to any, like, amusement park. And that was only because I was a counselor for a camp. So it wasn't like I went there out of my own money or my mom's money. It was paid for because I was volunteering. And just recently, like, moving to North Little Rock, well, not North Little Rock, well, moving in this little area, I've been able to kind of experience a little bit of a normal lifestyle, having a little bit money and stuff like that. So,
1: yeah.
3: I mean, it sucks that, you know, that has to be quote unquote normal, you know, that not everyone can experience a life that, you know, they can go to an amusement park and they can experience, you know, those things shouldn't be privileges. You know, I think everyone should be able to, you know, go to an amusement park and have fun. But sadly, that's not the case. I mean, you know, like I said, like, I, you know, grew up, you know, with those privileges. I was able to, you know, be able to go outside and have fun. And I, you know, I was never, you know, I never looked at someone next to me and was like, oh, wow, they're doing so much better than me. I wish I had that. But that also made me understand how grateful I was that I was able to have those things, because I also lived around people that didn't. And, you know, I was the kind of person that, like, you know, had the newest iPhone and, like, you know, my friend didn't. And I was like, I always felt bad about it, about having privilege. And it affected me because I just understood that while it wasn't my fault in particular, I knew that people in the same class as me were using their privilege to push down the people, you know, that were my friends. People, you know, I was friends with people who were impoverished, and so I think that people who were in my same situation were trying to hurt them was, you know, it's what made me want to be a better person and try to speak up for them. But not everyone is willing.
1: Did your, like, parents talk about that with you, or did it just come, like, because, like, I'm kind of wondering, like, what age were you kind of, like, aware of that, like, having privilege?
3: I was really young when I started to understand and, like, check my privileges, because my first experience was, like, probably when I got my first Xbox. I was we went to GameStop, and I was like, oh, wow, yeah, the Xbox One, that's so much fun. And my mom and my sister both told me, like, you know, gave me my first lesson on, like, how privileged I was to be able to have this new thing that not a lot of people were able to have. And I must have been, like, six. And, like, I'm grateful that I was taught that at a really young age, because it, you know, is what shaped me into the kind of person I am today. Because, I mean, I think without that, I might have ended up like those crazy, I don't know, baseball, ice cream hair, like, white kids.

0: Like, they took my sister's best friends, my cousins, mm-hmm. and raised them firsthand, where they were, like, living with us and stuff. And it made me grateful that, I think about this every day, made me grateful that I have parents like that, who are willing to step in front of a train to protect me, stuff like that. I'm about to cry. Okay, but before I start crying, I want to remind you all that you are listening to the internationally acclaimed and award-winning Fat Lip You Talk Radio. Conversations you can only hear here. Oh, my mom's coming to hug me, y'all.
1: Yeah, I feel like I grew up pretty middle class, and it's interesting, like, kind of at, like, when it clocks, because I think my parents tried to kind of do that. Like, they tried to be like, oh, well, other people have different, like, levels of money or whatever. But because, like, it's, like, in the middle, as, like, a kid who's, like, greedy, I guess, I was always like, oh, I want, like, what they have. Like, I wish our house had a pool. I wish we had stairs in our house. Like, it was always wanting more. And it was, I think I was in second grade when I had a friend come over, and she said, oh, my God, you live in a mansion. Mm-hmm. And that was like when it just like, and she lived like in an apartment, you know, like it wasn't, she had like, her family was doing like fine, but it just, it was only like then when I was like, oh, like other people's circumstances are different. And I'm glad I had that moment, because like it is like important, because then it just gives you perspective, which is better to have when you're younger,
0: speaking
1: I guess.
0: On that, my brother is just like that, honestly. Not like when he was younger, but like he wanted a shout out today, so this is shout out. Frederick Moreau Ingram Jr. But full he's name. Like, yes, he wanted a shout out. He's giving a shout out. But he's just like, he's about football. Oh but he's like that. Like, we'll walk into a house and he'll look at the person who's how we're walking. He's like, oh my God, you're rich. I'm like, you cannot say that. You cannot do that. But as.
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0: All right. Welcome back. It is time for our history segment, which I feel like we've already kind of soft launched talking about different policies throughout history. So today we're just kind of do a compare and contrast to like about, I don't know, a century and a half ago to now. So I don't know if anyone here has read The Jungle by Upton Sinclair or has like kind of heard about the Gilded Age. But basically, I want to kind of talk about the Gilded Age and how it was the first time in our history that at a mass scale we had specifically families in poverty who were compelled to put their children to work because this was pre any child labor laws. So in the Gilded Age, America famously experienced a high influx of immigrants from Southeastern Europe, many of whom went to work in new factories sprung up during industrialization. This was right when Chicago was really taking off, as well as like cities like Detroit, more in the north. And it often resulted in really large families who were cramped into like tenements, which are really small apartments. They would have like 9 to 13 in like one room. And so what this resulted in was that the opportunity for their children to work gave desperate families a way to lessen household stress and make more money. So if you ever hear about children in the mines, children yearning for the mines, that was the real situation. Kids are going down into coal mines, subject to all sorts of dangerous conditions, some of them dying or suffering injuries from that. And a lot of that was a lot of boys and a lot of girls were going to textile factories, which also was really dangerous because the huge like industrial looms could result in injury if used incorrectly, and they often would break. No. And what really happened was that kids were going to these places instead of school, and a lot of these teenagers would end up getting into drug use and alcoholism 10 years after they'd been working in whatever setting. So before I go into kind of how we see echoes of that today, I'm kind of wondering like what you guys think about, you know, what sort of psychological ramifications could stem from being unable to spend time with family and peers as a result of feeling like you need to labor.
1: I think definitely a lot of like dissociation from society happens, and we can see this in cases of only not children giving their life up for labor, but also like prison sentences and stuff. And like in English class, we're reading Just Mercy right now, and we just covered a chapter over, what was his name, Ian, who was in solitary for 18 years. And when the photographer had came, because they were writing this book on youth in solitary, the one thing he asked from the lawyer who hired the photographer was to get his pictures, because he didn't know what his own face looked like. He didn't have any physical interaction to prove to himself that he was indeed alive. And that's the type of things that can happen when we don't have these physical interactions and emotional interactions with each other. Right. Mm-hmm. And we, in ourselves, we have a system built around labor, like school. You know, like the getting out for summer. It didn't start with us going to summer and having fun. It started with a system where children would be let out of school so that they could go work on their family's farms and stuff like that. Mm-hmm. Like, we have this entire system built around money and surviving.
2: Mm-hmm. Yeah, I mean, I read a lot of articles a couple years back about how the initial creation of school wasn't for, I mean, education was a byproduct of it. It was really a way for teaching kids how to be in line and orderly, and, you know, you've got 30 minutes to eat lunch, you have to go to shifts in English and social studies, and it was a way to teach kids how to work in factories and coal mines. It wasn't a initial place for teaching. It was a way for the government and for the states and for the companies to encourage kids to give their life to corporations before they were even old enough to work in them.
0: Mm-hmm. Yeah. No, absolutely. And I feel like America definitely has a culture that values productivity over emotional well-being. Like, Serenity, what you were talking about, like that loss of self, like for Ian specifically, like it's like not literally not seeing yourself. But I think when all of your value is pinned to what you do rather than what you are, I think from a young age that does something like terrible. I mean, your identity is like not as like comprehensive, I guess. So fast forward to now, in Arkansas. In 2023, Governor Sanders loosened child labor laws significantly. Previously, minors under the age of 16 had to verify their age and get written consent of a parent or guardian before they were able to work. But HB 1410, known as the Youth Hiring Act of 2023, which no longer required youth under the age of 16 to have that worth certificate. So it's taking out barriers. And not coincidentally, also in 2023, in Green Forest, Arkansas, Packer Sanitation Services ended up having to pay $1.5 million in civil penalties for employing over 100 minors in hazardous jobs across 13 facilities in 8 states, including at a Tyson plant in our state. So these things have real consequences, and a lot of those children were specifically migrants and like children of immigrants, which is a consistency we've seen with like in the 1800s. That was also, they were kind of, a lot of the immigrants were coming to America for the same reason a lot of people immigrate, which is hoping that they would get better job opportunities, hoping that their kids would have a better future. And these opportunities were weaponized against them to put them in these really dangerous jobs. So I'm kind of wondering, like, what factors might cause immigrant families to be disproportionate targets of poor child labor practices?
3: I would say the fact that, well, in a lot of like immigrant countries, because I'm from one too, so a lot of times America is, even though it might be a little harder, it might be more, they might be more susceptible to just being used, mm-hmm. It is better and more like, it provides more of a better future and steady income than those of the country that they came from. A lot of times in the country that they came from don't even have jobs or really, really poor wages. So even that little dollar or two or whatever, I don't know, but even that little increase of price or that hope that a lot of immigrants do have in coming to America, that's what... I think that's what drives the government to take advantage of them, mm-hmm. because they don't know better. Well, maybe they do, but they could be a lot off. Like, they could be worse. So they're suiting for the second best option.
2: Mm-hmm. Yeah, I mean, you know, Anna, you mentioned that the Gilded Age and how a long time ago, well, even still, you know, immigrants were flooding America, and it was a great opportunity for innovation in America, and it, you know, contributed a lot to the workforce, but it also meant that there wasn't enough housing and there wasn't enough food in these places for people to survive. Mm-hmm. And so it caused them to be more desperate for money and for ways to sustain themselves. And so the government took advantage of that, like Miguel said. Like, they took immigrants who they knew were starving, and they said, well, we'll give you $2 an hour to work in a coal mine at the age of 12. And so it was just, you know, they're taking advantage of immigrants who aren't getting paid enough to just toss them coins and tell them to do dangerous jobs because they're willing to do it to survive.
0: Yeah, this is sort of a connection that I'm just sort of making like now, but I think also like with that bill, let me find the name again. Oh yeah, HB 1410, like where it's removing certificates. It's like, I think it disproportionately also can draw in people who don't have documentation yet, because then it's like, oh, you don't have to go through these extra steps. But the reason why the extra steps aren't there is also because we have really bad labor practices, which is another way people are just in, like, disproportionately exposed. This bill came up in my speech and debate class, because we were debating it as like a theoretical actual bill. And it was interesting because some of my friends talked about how they liked having the opportunity to work younger and how they felt like they were doing this really good service for their family. And I'm kind of wondering, like, what extent is like too far to like support one's family, or is people who want to work to support their family, how, like, how are limitations, like, how should they be imposed on that? Because some people really just are, it's from a selfless point of view, but it ends up harming them.
2: Well, I mean, you know, people want to sustain their families and they want to help, but you know, when you're really young, you know, you might have the idea of, you know, helping your family no matter what, but, you know, policies are in place to help protect you and that goal. You know, they don't want to stop you from contributing to the workforce, but it's also important that, you know, we give children the opportunity to explore different career paths.
1: Mm-hmm. Yeah. Yeah. And as we know, there are two different sides to that coin. Children who want to help because they're in poverty, and children who want to help because they want money of their own to spend because they're wealthy and they have that chance. And we'll talk about that more when we get to our discussion segment. As we move into the next part of the show, we're shifting our... As we wrap up our history segment, we're shifting into the second part of our tonight's discussion, how growing up wealthy and growing up poor can shape people in very different ways. The next song speaks of that contrast in the mindset that comes from having less in a world built around having more. Royals, Lord.

0: Welcome back, Fat Lip listeners. So we are now in our second part of topic discussion. We're going to be discussing how comparing, contrasting how growing up in poverty affects children versus growing up wealthy.
1: Yeah, I feel like we've already kind of like touched on it. Just even like the difference between people like in this room. It's like I feel like the less you have, the more aware you are. Like. From an early age, and I feel like I don't know. It's sort of this. I feel like if you grow up with, especially like with like wealth, it's like you kind of have the sense that the world's limitless and you can be whatever you want to be, and like you can do whatever you want to do, and everything will always be taken care of. And versus the mentality of like you don't have everything, like there are limits.
2: Yeah,
1: I feel like a kid gets that even if they don't like totally are aware of it. I feel like that sense definitely changes how kids are thinking about their future. You know,
0: like adultification. Yes.
2: Yeah.
0: Growing up too fast is a thing we often see with children who are growing up, not just lower income, but just not high income. You know what I mean?
1: Mm-hmm.
0: Yeah.
2: I think a lot of that privilege, like you said, it can come from just like. You know, people not being taught by their parents and the people around them that they have that privilege. Mm-hmm. And, you know, psychologically speaking, you know, someone who grows up poor, you know, isn't going to understand, you know, they're not going to be able to see, like, as much of the good as someone who grows up more wealthy can. Because, you know, when you're impoverished, you are forced, like you said, adult, you're forced to adult at a very young age. You're usually, you know, employed very young. You're forced to see only what you need to survive. But when you're more wealthy, you get to focus more on your future and more of your individual success, and you can be more open to just trying to improve yourself instead of just trying to focus on survival.
1: Mm-hmm.
3: Yeah, as y'all was saying, obviously the wealthier kids are going to have more benefits and more of a childhood and more of a normal life. So I'm going to just name some, like I do this every time, but I'm going to just name some, well, list some differences between wealthy kids and those below the poverty line. Only 29% of children in the lowest income participate in arts or culture programs, compared to 68% of high income children. Lack of access to technology and reliable internet. 17% of children in poverty lack home broadband, limiting learning opportunities and social engagement. And that's just the, like, without the, like, lack of access to technology and reliable internet, that's, you know, limiting the education and the knowledge that these kids get to have compared to, you know, the wealth, the wealthy.
1: Yeah, oh, go ahead, Serenity. Okay. I feel like there's definitely a semblance, like, I don't know if you are not, like, the kind of isolation from, like, society we talked about a little earlier about how you feel like, it's not normal, or it's, like, growing up with this feeling of fault, because Joseph brought up, like, for a lot of kids, it's, like, their parents, like, wealthy kids, it's, like, their parents just don't tell them always about their privilege. But I feel like worse than that, some parents tell them that they've deserved that. Like, it's, like, their family is special, and they worked hard, and, like, now this is, like, what they get, and it's kind of, like, that personal responsibility, quote-unquote, talk about, oh, people who have less than did something wrong, like it's their fault, which is wild, because like there was a 1994 study that I found where it shows, like, for disadvantaged children, like, they see increased behavioral problems starting at 3 years old, usually because there is higher stress and anxiety and anger in a house that is struggling to make ends meet more. And I think, I forgot who brought it up, but also we see disproportionately disadvantaged people in prisons, and it kind of shows how, like, that sort of quote-unquote, like, bad behavior, like, can magnify, like, as someone gets older, and it's like you can be set up from a very early age to be in a position where it's like you're facing adult consequences that you were at like a predestined higher risk for.
3: Yeah.
0: And then when we do hit things like that in like prison systems with children who are lower income versus wealthy children, we can see a vision of a better prison or a nicer prison.
1: Mm-hmm.
0: I mean, yeah. And this disillusion as to like why when we see these wealthy people and they don't even have work half the time, they're part-time workers, they're just going in on the weekends and stuff. Like, y'all remember that picture? I think it was Mark Zuckerberg or something like that, and they're going to work in pajamas, which is something as a full-time worker they could never do. No. And while we see these full-time workers, millions of them are struggling to even afford a place to live. And I want to kind of pivot into that, and we actually have a little segment on that, our podcast segment.
1: Yes, coming up soon.
0: Podcast. millions of full-time workers are struggling to afford a place to live, and here's why. Yeah, but
4: skyrocketing cost of living has left millions of people working at full-time jobs or a number of part-time jobs still unable to afford a place to live. Allie Rogan is back with her conversation with journalist Brian Goldstone, author of There Is No Place for Us, about this growing nationwide crisis.
5: Thank you so much for joining us. In your work, you've come to know many people who work, who may have more than one job, but have come into circumstances where they cannot afford to keep a roof over their heads. Certainly, each person has a unique story, but are there any common threads in their experiences that you've been able to identify?
6: Yeah, absolutely. You know, I do argue in my book that in cities across America today, in one city after another, a low-wage job really is homelessness waiting to happen. And what they have in common is they all belong to the low-wage workforce. And it's not just that their wages are too low to keep up with the skyrocketing cost of having a place to live. It's also that the jobs themselves have become increasingly volatile and precarious, where they often don't know how many hours they're going to be getting from one week to the next. Their employers give them 29 hours a week because at 30, they would be eligible for basic benefits like health insurance or sick leave. And yeah, the cost of housing, rents are just very, very quickly outpacing what their incomes are. So that's kind of the backdrop that that defines these people's existence.
5: For a long time, the stereotypical perception of homelessness is that it is something that happens to people on the fringes of society. And that may have never been accurate. But what have you found out in your reporting about the reality of what it's like to be without a home?
6: Yeah, I mean, one really astonishing truth about homelessness in America is that what we see on the street is really the tip of the iceberg. There's this entire world of homelessness that is out of sight, that has been rendered invisible. And within that shadow realm of homelessness, as I refer to it, it is overwhelmingly populated with people, again, who are part of the low-wage workforce, who families with children. And these are people who are working and working and working some more, and it simply is not enough to secure one of life's most basic necessities, a roof overhead. I mean, to be sure, in the richest nation on the planet, nobody should be without housing. But these pernicious myths and stereotypes that homelessness is just caused by addiction or it's just caused by mental illness, it really is not borne out by the reality on the ground. And indeed, often mental illness and addiction is a consequence of this form of insecurity, not its cause.
5: Can you tell us a little bit about what the lives of the homeless workers are day in and day out? And also, do those lives get harder during the holidays?
6: I think it's really easy for terms like the housing crisis or the homelessness crisis to become kind of abstract and to lose touch with just the acute human toll of this growing catastrophe in America. You know, what homelessness looks like today isn't just the person sleeping outside the parking lot of a convenience store or a Walmart or a Target. It's often the very cashier or worker stocking the shelves in those stores. And they often have children at the end of their shifts. They don't know where they're going to be going. They have to tell their children, I don't know where we're staying tonight. Maybe they're sleeping in a car in that very parking lot. And, you know, there's a term that public health experts use to refer to the kind of stress that children and parents are exposed to in these circumstances. And that term is toxic stress. This is stress that is so chronic, so debilitating, that it can fundamentally alter a child's long-term development. That is the human toll of this insecurity. And it is the consequence. It's the toll of what has happened when millions, not hundreds of thousands, but millions of families in this country have been flung into what a case manager in my book refers to as the housing hunger games.
5: You've cited a number of deficiencies across all sorts of categories that are failing people, but what institutions here need to change? Is this a failure of government, of industry, all of the above? How do you see it?
6: Yeah, I think it is all of the above. What I found in my reporting in the course of kind of immersing myself in the day-to-day lives of five families here in Atlanta where I live over a period of nearly 6 years, it's not just the housing system, which, you know, prioritizes profits above all else. It's not just work and jobs and wages that aren't keeping up with the cost of living. It's also other systems like healthcare, a lack of affordable childcare, the education system, food insecurity. All of these systems sort of collide to make this human disaster not just possible, but in many ways predictable and inevitable.
5: Brian Goldstone, author of There Is No Place for Us. Thank you so much.
6: Oh, thank you for having me.
1: This next track gives us a moment to reflect on the emotional weight that comes with growing up in struggle, the pain, the hope, and the search for something better. Return for Spoken Word Poetry coming up next. Hard Knock Life by Jay-Z.

0: So, this is our spoken word poetry segment. I wrote this poem as a reflection of, you know, I wear pretty alternative style clothing and the way I project myself in society. And I wrote this poem because a lot of people don't like the clothes that I wear. And so this is a poem that I wrote. I enter my cave. It is dark inside. It is cold inside. But it is colder out there, and I know that now. I enter my cave again, and though it is lonely, it does not comfort me. It almost forsakes me. Still, I remain here because isolation outside is louder than solitude within. I am a bear, cold and alone, cast out from my sharp teeth and my rugged fur. I make no effort to soften myself for their comfort, no effort to translate my nature into something more acceptable. So why, I ask, have you forsaken me? Why does my presence offend you? Why must I be a bear and not a dove, or not a deer, not a butterfly or a swan? Yet I remain a bear, but now I choose to be a bear. I choose my sharp teeth and I choose my rugged fur. If disdain may follow the way that I dress, the art that I carve into my body, and the way that I worship heaven with a bleeding heart, then let it follow. Fear my teeth and dread my fur and hate my difference if you must. Because the way I speak my emotions, the way I hold my convictions, is untouched by your criticism, and unmoved by the religious judgment you lay upon them. My sharp jewelry and my dark clothes, my bleeding heart, they cover the world in love, whether you welcome it or not. And you will watch in horror as your so-called righteous son tears his own heart open for the name of the Father, the Son, and the Holy Spirit. Thank you, thank you, thank you.
1: That was really good.
0: Thank you.
2: Yeah, I like that.
1: When did you write it?
0: About half a year ago. I was kind of really sad because, mm-hmm. you know, I was really proud of the way I wanted to dress, mm-hmm. and I was, you know, getting more into like the Gothic literature and the music and the culture. And, you know, I started going out in public and wearing my makeup and wearing, you know, dark clothes and even dresses and stuff like that. Stuff that wasn't like people didn't want me to be wearing because it didn't conform to what they expected a boy should be wearing. And people judged me for that, you know, online and in public. People called me names. Mm-hmm. And, you know, I went home that day and I thought really hard about, you know, what it is I did, what I've done wrong. And then I realized that it wasn't something I did wrong. It was something that was, you know, I was just understanding. I was getting what the insecurities other people have, and they were being passed on to me. People were insecure because, you know, they couldn't control what I was wearing and they didn't like that. And so that poem was really about, it's about acceptance of what other people deem as, you know, sharp and rugged. It's about accepting that as your identity instead of listening to them and, you know, judging yourself.
1: Yeah. I thought it was really good.
3: Yeah, that was actually, I don't know if you knew the topic earlier or something like that, because it actually blended very perfectly into the show today. It was really good.
0: I don't know,
3: Wesley might have to box up for the poetry segment next. We don't have to figure out a way.
1: You gotta come back.
2: No one is replacing Wesley.
3: Oh my God, Wesley's here. I swear, y'all don't know what they be. I don't know if they message overnight or something. I don't know if they connect their genes or something. But they're like this.
2: Well, we
0: I have mind.
3: For real. Yes. I feel like that was really good.
0: Thank you so much.
3: Yes.
0: Yeah.
3: Yes. Yeah. But like as he said, I have seen a lot of this in my school. Like, I don't want to call anybody out, but like people really do push their own negative qualities onto other people. Like constantly talking about people at school, like gossiping and stuff like that. Not even just gossiping, but just like plain out talking bad about somebody.
0: Yeah.
3: Like. To constantly do that, like there's not something that you don't find something that you love about yourself. That's like, ooh, I hate it. I hate it so much. And it like draws me away from people almost. And then like when you are around these people that do this constantly, you're like constantly like overthinking, oh, so are they doing this behind my back? Are they going to talk about me?
4: Yeah.
5: Back in like middle school and early high school, I used to think that like, you know, people make fun of me. I don't know. But I would be insecure a little bit, but then I was like, I don't care. Yeah.
0: It's a growth process. Yeah. I like, you know, I used to hate that I liked dressing in like darker clothes because it meant I got judgment. But then I started to like learn that I actually like when I started understanding that people judging me was not something I should worry about because it's just their insecurities. I started to actually love getting people who like call me names because it made me understand that like they have, you know, those are the people that it just made me, I liked getting the negative comments. I mean, I liked the compliments too on like what I was wearing, but drawing out the people that were insecure and you know, a lot of the times, at least at my school, people that pass that judgment on usually aren't the most like popular people because a lot of people understand that they're mean. And mm-hmm. so, you know, wearing these clothings is kind of like a way of fishing out the people that are disrespectful and the people that aren't willing to be open-minded to different people's ways they dress and the way they talk. And, you know, and even part of that poem was religious to me. You know, I'm a follower of the teachings of Jesus Christ, but I don't align myself with any denomination because I think a lot of judgment has come through people being aligned with different, not just religions, but denominations of what you believe in. And people judge me based on what I believe in and the things that I wear that represent my religion. And so it's just like that poem was just a way for me to just be like, you know, I'm done worrying about what they say about me because, you know, my name's Joseph Green and I like wearing dark makeup and, you know, very old clothes. So, you know, judge me if you want to. Yeah, exactly. You know, the moment I realized that I like that stuff, I finally internalized all this and I realized, you know, there's nothing wrong with me and I shouldn't worry about what other people have to say about me.
5: Yeah, every time, like, because I do fashion too, and sometimes they be having something to say. Thursday.
3: For one, every time I say, I be hyping you up.
5: First period, Thursday. And then, no, it first don't matter. Period. Yeah, no, but, Thursday. And then other things too, like about my faith too. But, anyways, you know what I like to say? And this might actually help you out since you're like a big believer of Jesus Christ. I always like to say, and I say it in my mind and out loud too.
0: Yeah.
5: And it's one of my favorite things to say. I always say, and this helps me to really block out those noises and those voices. I always like to say, or question myself, I guess, why seek human validation from a world that persecuted a perfect man?
0: Mm-hmm. Ooh, clocked.
1: That's good.
5: Yeah. I don't know.
3: I want to know what happened Thursday. Wait, was this something I did? I feel like I'm... Oh.
5: But yeah.
3: Every time you walk in the first row, outfits has been eating this week, y'all. No.
5: Serenity
3: I don't know if he put a little something
5: really
3: in water.
5: Good. Yeah, Serenity be my hype man.
3: I love hyping people up. It's like one of my favorite things. Like, I live by, like, give somebody something to remember their day. I just love doing that. Like, yeah. It's just so, like, fun. Like, at Destiny Festival, which I just went to the weekend.
1: You went to Harvard?
3: Yes.
1: Yeah, I had a friend there.
3: I heard some of the Fayetteville people. Uh-huh. I was, like, talking. I was right beside Wesley. I was like, I wonder if they know Anna. I was like, we should ask them. We should ask. He was like, no.
1: They probably did know me. I love all the theater kids.
3: He was like, no, we shouldn't. I was like, wow. Way to kill
1: my own. They would have known me. If you're like, do you know how I make? They wouldn't know.
3: Yeah,
0: I'm not in theater, but like I'm friends with all the theater kids, and like I never understood like people who don't like theater kids. Like, theater kids are the best.
1: They're
5: Now
1: I get it.
5: There's some that's okay, like a couple, but most of them I don't hang around.
3: Like, I'm gonna be 100% honest, and I'm not talking bad about people, but some of the stuff that, like, has happened in theater has, like, legit, like, made me consider about quitting this year. Mm. But, Yo, but like still to the, like this day, like I love what I do in theater as I'm the stage manager right now, and I love building a connection with people, and I love seeing my director and the actors connect with each other and figure out a story on stage. That's one of my favorite parts. So I've just like pushed like all the people aside there, like that have been talking about each other and
1: there stuff
3: can
1: like
3: be
1: a
3: that.
1: Lot of drama, like sometimes the drama department actually has drama, like
3: yes,
1: because people, because like theater by nature, it's like it's competition for parts. Yeah. So there's yeah. always drama about the cast list. There's always yes. like people being like, oh, why did she get that solo? I can sing higher. Like,
3: yeah, no, and I hate yeah. that because like as soon as the cast list comes out, everybody's first reaction is, well, our theater director name, our teacher name is Miss J. And they're always, well, Miss J, she casts like off of this and off of that because she's been here longer. And I talk to Miss J every day. I'm the stage manager. I know, like, that's not what happened at all. Yeah. That's yeah. not what's going on at all. You're getting cast purely based off of your skill. Mm-hmm. She's not going out there with some vendetta talking about, oh, no, I don't like them. They're not getting
4: this I don't
3: role.
4: Like this 16-year-old at all.
3: Yeah, like, she doesn't have something against you. I don't, like, understand that. And
1: it's
3: then,
1: not personal.
3: Yes, it's yeah. not personal at all. Uh-huh. Please put it behind you. Like, be glad you got the role you did. Because I'm, trust me, Shay. Because she's a phenomenal director. Like, yeah. I 100% believe that. She has directed college-level plays and musicals and stuff. Like, she has done this for a while. And she's really good at it. Like, don't think that she's not trying to make the best show possible. Because that's yeah. not only an insult on the show itself, but on her.
1: Yeah, people mm-hmm. blame the teachers too quickly, I think.
3: Yes.
1: Yeah. But, I mean, I think every group, like, has, like, things. Like, every, like, school group, you know?
4: Yeah.
1: And I really like that this poem is kind of good for the next song we have, because it's very much about kind of, like, faith and accepting yourself, and also, like, kind of living through that faith and on it. As we start moving toward our community events and the close of tonight's show, this next track reminds us what it means to push through hard times and keep going even when the odds feel stacked against you. Living on a Prayer, Bon Jovi.

0: Hi guys, we're here for community events. The first one we're going to cover is the Dinner Detective True Crime Murder Mystery Dinner Show until March 28th. It starts at 6 p.m. and ends at 9 p.m. It is in Little Rock, Arkansas, Holiday Inn Presidential 600, Interstate 30, Little Rock, Arkansas.
1: So next, we got MJ the Musical, Little Rock.
0: He was supposed to talk about that.
2: That was my job.
1: I didn't know he was doing it.
2: MJ the Musical. It's coming to Little Rock here in March. I've got tickets to the 7th, but it's supposed to be pretty cool. You guys should come by.
1: Okay, poetry. We have the Lemon Pepper Poetry Slam presents the new All-Star Poetry Slam. It is actually tomorrow from 6 p.m. to 9 p.m., and it will be at Little Rock, Arkansas, located in, Infusion Reto Bar and Lounge, Westo Bar and Lounge at 10700 North Rodney Parham Road. Come look at some poetry, I guess.
3: You sound really excited about that.
2: Yeah, sound on the edge of your seat.
1: I like poetry.
0: But only if it's Wesley's, y'all. Wesley.
1: Yes. I'm more of a short poetry. Like, not long poetry like Wesley or Joseph. They be doing this much poetry. I like this much.
0: Right, so you don't like it for real.
2: Slam poetry.
3: Red violets are
1: Bro.
0: Okay, but the next event is Monster Jam.
2: I've
0: always wanted to go to one.
2: Mm-mm.
0: A Monster Jam with the trucks.
2: You know
0: what I'm talking about?
2: Oh, my sister's really into that. She lives. She used to live right next to Simmons Bank, and so she was always going to those things.
0: I know one of the teachers at our school does something like that. He does like
1: Mr. Reed, yeah. Yeah, he does motocrossing.
0: Yeah. It always seems so fun. Okay, but the one down here isn't on February 28th. To March 1st, it's at Simmons Banks Arena, North Little Rock, Arkansas. I guess it might be an all-day thing, here it goes. It's like from the time ranges are 7 p.m., as late as 7 p.m. to like 12:30 p.m. Yeah.
3: Okay.
1: Yeah, and this is probably one of the biggest events happening in Little Rock, in Arkansas, actually. The 2026 Little Rock Marathon weekend starting from the 28th of the February to the March 1st, and 26.2 miles in Little Rocks, starting at Sunday March the 1st is 3 a.m. to 1 p.m. February 28th is 5 a.m. to 10 a.m. and go run your 26.2 miles.
2: It's a lot.
3: I can never do that.
1: The most I've ran was 14.
3: That's good, though. That's like more than a half marathon.
2: Do you guys know the Firecracker 5K every 4th of July? No?
1: No. We have the Cupid Shuffle 5K.
2: Oh, well, I go to it's like the Firecracker. A lot of people go to it on 4th of July. But, I can run it, just normally. But because it's 4th of July, I like to, wear, blue jeans. And which if you run, hard to run in blue jeans. Mm-hmm. And I wear, army boots. And so it's miserable. It's really just like a first show thing, because I know I can run a 5K, but it's more fun to do it if I'm passing out because I'm overheated. That sounds fun.
1: I might have to steal that method.
2: Yes, guys. Yes.
1: All right. Well, guys, it's time to sign out.
0: Yeah. We want to wish you guys a happy late Valentine's. And make sure you come back to the next show on March 7th. The show topic will be a youth mental health workshop with Dr. Mumford.
2: Mm-hmm. All right.
0: Okay.
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2: All right.
0: And Miguel is going to thank our show sponsor.
1: Okay, yeah. I was waiting for Joseph to sign out. Okay, let me do it. Thank you, Fat Lip. 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
0: Thank you.
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3: This is Anna signing off.
1: This is Miguel signing out. No, ain't no voice like my voice.

0: Welcome to Heartbreakers and Rum Shakers.
1: This is Aaron.
0: This is Seth.
1: That's about it.
0: And we're here.
1: Yay.
0: We're here. We're back.
1: We're back full force.
0: The boys are back in town.
1: Yeah. How was it 2 weeks without me?
0: It's pretty good. It was nice. I missed last week. There was a little kerfuffle.
1: Oh, a kerfuffle.
0: Yeah. Some shenanigans. Some all other weird words.
1: Boom gallery.
0: Yeah. Some tomfoolery.
1: Tomfoolery.
0: Some poppycock, if you will.
1: There you go. That's a good one.
0: But yeah, we're back, and we got a good show for you, I think, planned.
1: Let's see what I got lined up here. Everything I do going to be funky. I know we usually start in the 50s, but I think this is 70s. Just special tribute to Alan. You ready, sir, with your buttons?
0: I am.
1: All right.
0: I think you've got something going.
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3: This is Wade Rath here with the Chief Organizer's Report. The momentum organizing problem. Amazon continues to specialize in stalling the bargaining in the one large warehouse win in Staten Island. The worker-led independent union has now switched leadership and affiliated with the Teamsters. This is a global union interest, but increasingly out of focus for lack of forward motion. Starbucks baristas continue to record organizing success at the five-year mark since the first victory in Buffalo. More than 700 stores with an estimated 15,000 workers have unionized with less than 200 losses, yet it has been months since there was any report of bargaining progress. The headline labor national organizing campaigns at Amazon and Starbucks have been inspiring, but are stuck. Talking to Professor Abe Walker of Fayetteville State in North Carolina about the long campaign by the UAW to organize a Volkswagen plant in Chattanooga, Tennessee, which he studied and shared in a book, new book, Reassembling the UAW, Insurgency, Contention, and the Struggle for Unionism in the American South, as well as in an excerpt in Social Policy, raised some interesting points, but also some questions about all of these campaigns. The UAW has been serious about organizing transplants or foreign automakers for decades, but the organizing drive in Chattanooga was unquestionably epic. The union endured two election losses before a victory 2 years ago. Walker charts the losses and the win closely. He credits the win to a change of leadership in the national union, a rank-and-file workers' movement, and alterations in strategy and tactics there, as well as the excitement generated by the creative stand-up campaign the UAW had waged against the big three automakers in a significant contract victory before the election. Moving from the rolling strike at carmakers and suppliers in the UAW victory, the union tried to quickly move several other plants to elections on momentum, feeling that they had the wind at their back and could ride the wave to wins, but they lost badly in these efforts. On one hand, building momentum in organizing campaigns is a holy grail for organizers that we try to build into all of our work as a key ingredient in moving workers and winning. If we have it, we can win bigger and faster, sweeping the targets away in the wake of the pressure and force of the members. On the other hand, momentum is cracked for organizers. It's catching lightning in a bottle. It's something we seek but can't conjure or control. As much as we make it part of our strategy, those of us who do the work understand that it's not a tactic that we can employ so much as something in the wind that can catch fire and propel us like magic if everything comes together and we get lucky. Momentum is at the core of a movement. It's not an organization, but it can help build an organization and a movement. A movement sweeps away everything in its way. Everyone has to be in or out. At Acorn, we always said we were not a movement, but if a movement emerged, we wanted to be part of it for the power it could build and change it could make. But just as in the Chattanooga UAW case, it's built on

0: hard work in the vineyards. There are no shortcuts. The question in Chattanooga is not just whether the changes within the UAW created the victory, but whether a decade of organizing and two losses weren't equally critical in preparing the ground for new seeds to grow. In all of our organizing campaigns, we try to create the conditions that could create momentum and would exploit momentum if everything comes together. Then there's the crack problem. I can remember a campaign in New Orleans where our union was organizing workers in all 7 Central Business District parking lots. Some were larger and smaller, stronger and weaker than others. I thought if we could build some momentum in the early contest, we could win them all. I sequenced the filings before the NLRB so that my strongest came first in order for the wins to create the momentum to carry the rest forward. These were different times under different rules in the late 80s and early 90s. The lawyers for the parking lot companies forced us to a hearing on our first filing, delaying the vote, but agreed to a stipulation for a quick election on one of the smaller, weaker ones that we couldn't avoid. We lost that one narrowly, couldn't recover on the second, and ended up pulling the petitions for the rest. Just as experienced organizers can feel the momentum, you can also catch the smell of death as the momentum breaks the other way. There have to be some lessons here somewhere. Amazon organizers thought they had the momentum from one victory and then lost in 2 subsequent organizing drives. The UAW tried to sign cards with social media on the internet with weaker committees while eschewing hitting the doors and lost subsequent elections. While Starbucks workers continued to organize in one place or another and stores spread throughout the country, burning a lot of kindling, few areas seemed to be able to set a bonfire sufficient to tear down the company's walls. Momentum is a critical organizing ingredient, but it's not a successful organizing strategy. We have a lot of questions that we still need to answer. This is Wade Brathke. For questions or comments, www.chieforganizer.org. You take it from here to there.
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1: Hello. Thank you for tuning in to Bantunauts Radio. I am your host, DJ Charles Ray. 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
2: Hey, thank you for joining us today. As Charles said, I'll be bringing some stories and some facts about the artists we'll be playing. And so my role is to make sure that you not only enjoy the music, but also find out a little bit more about the artists, the places where they're from, or the musical genres that they play.
1: All right, y'all. Enjoy the show. Bantunauts Radio. Yeah.

0: Yeah, this is DJ Snake along with Friday, and the name of the track is called Complicated. And before that, you heard Spin All along with Umale and Tyler. The name of the track is called One Call. And before that, you heard Lo J along with SARS and Chris Brown. And the name of the track is called Mona Lisa, by the way. And I think Chris Brown always been on this track, have you? Or this is a remix?
1: I think it's a remix. Yeah. I think the original doesn't have Chris Brown on it.
0: All right. I think. To set it off is by Olamide. The name of the track is called Moro Roe. Or I can't say this word. Moro Roe. Forgive me, everybody. I went to public schools, so I think I can't handle this word. But maybe BB can straighten it out. And yeah, I played an instrumental to set us in, which is by Nala Sinefro. The name track is called Space 6 from an album called Space 1.8. BB with the facts, so listen up, y'all.
1: Yes, I have facts about the artist Olamide. He was born in Nigeria in 1989. And the tracks that Charles play is off of his latest EP album that was released in 2024.
0: And do you know how to say the name of the song?
1: Well, so it's actually Yoruba, so even I don't know how to speak Yoruba. So, Moro Wore.
0: If y'all know the name of the title, please call up and let us know how to pronounce this. Yeah.
1: But I wanted to talk about the lyrics of the song. So, it's a song of Thanksgiving. In the song, Olamide talks about his gratefulness of having become successful. And that chorus in Yoruba says, "Father, I see your hands in my life. I give gratitude for my life is good. The existence of my life is in your hands, so when I'm gone, please be involved, Father."
0: Oh, cool facts. And so BB will have more facts after these tunes right here, y'all. So straight up, y'all, listen to Benton House Radio all the time and let people know about us who do not know and things like that. And also go to our website in the meantime at bantunauts.com. All right, enjoy the sounds, y'all, and

0: Yeah, yeah, that was A-Rod Star. The name of the track is called Stability. And before that, you heard Whitney Houston. The name of the track is called How Will I Know. And before that, you heard Master KG along with Nocebo Sicode. And the name of the track is called Jerusalem. And before that, you heard Earth, Wind, and Fire. The name of the track is called September. And you heard a little bit of Herbie Hancock before that. Was the name of the track is called Heartbeat from the album called Man Child. So what you think, BB?
1: Yes, I like this set. I like the songs. So I have a few facts about the song September. It was recorded in September 1978, and was released in November 1978. Just 2 months after being recorded. The song September was very successful commercially and remains a staple of the band's Earth, Wind, and Fire. It has been sampled, covered, remixed, and re-recorded many times. In 2018, September was added to the Library of Congress list of sound recordings that are culturally, historically, or aesthetically important. In the United Kingdom, this is interesting, the song September is used as a basis of football chants. So football fans will chant the song and use their own lyrics, but to the melody of the song September. And finally, a lot of people have been wondering why it's the meaning of the date September 21st, but the songwriter Maurice White said he chose September 21st just because of how it sounded, and it does not have a special meaning.
0: Cool facts. What you're listening in the background right now, Yuzo Koshiro, and the name of the track is called Go Straight. And we got more for you, Bantanas Radio, so enjoy the sounds, y'all. Peace.

chest hurts. Crying to the Lord, can it get worse? I was kinda cool where I was, cause less work. You got a dream, better dive in it head first. This wasn't a dream, it was more like a plan I believed in. My detour had Abigail seething, Rachel telling her to leave, and I put her through all five stages of night. My mindset, anger was there, you bargo with me, but I had to decline it. Sad for a while, never smiled, but you left it. I said, Mum, now you gotta accept it. One day I'ma be a star, I swear. One day I'ma go far, I swear. God has a plan, so I have no fear. No fear, no.

0: The name track is called Ready. Before that, you heard Asake along with Storm Z. The name track is called Suru. And before that, you heard Show Them Boys Camp, or Show Them Camp, and The Cavemen. The name track is called Blessings. And then you heard something from DeVito along with Sunday Service Choir. The name track is called Stand Strong. We'll be right back after these great messages from Bantanas Radio. Stay tuned. Peace.
1: 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Here are three ways. 1. 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

0: This is Wade Rathke with the Daily Voice of the People News Bulletin. OpenAI agents in an artificial intelligence test went rogue, hacking another AI company, Hugging Face. The incident is the first real-world example of an AI system successfully escaping human control, commandeering resources, and scheming to cover its tracks, according to independent investigations, though they were not able to access all of what they needed at OpenAI. National average price of a gallon of diesel reached $5.85 per gallon, according to AAA, up from more than 55% since the war started, breaking the record set by the Russian invasion of Ukraine. Satellite images of Big Bend National Park found evidence of patrol roads and vehicle barriers already built, despite Trump administration claims only survey and design work is happening. Gloria Steinem, feminist spokesperson and organizer, passed away at 92. Her foundation will now maintain her home as a permanent space for organizing and activism. In a rarity, a federal grand jury indicted an ICE officer this week on charges of making false statements about the shooting of a Venezuelan man in Minnesota last winter. Missouri Supreme Court ruled unanimously that congressional districts redrawn to benefit Republicans and used in last month's primary election were invalid. The court ordered that the previous map go back into effect for November. Top aide Sir Nigel Farage, the pugilistic leader of Reform UK, Britain's leading right-wing party, were secretly captured on film arranging secret ways for what they thought were political donations from an American businessman and his British son. North Carolina was set to begin mail ballots to voters early this week, the first state to forge ahead with its standard vote-by-mail program as the Trump administration escalates its efforts to restrict the practice. Volkswagen's board directed 100,000 jobs be cut to deal with Trump's tariffs and Chinese competition. Donald Trump is on track to become the first president in a century to oversee a U.S. labor force that will be smaller when he leaves office than when he entered. Voice of the People Daily Bulletin presents People's News about action and issues that demand action. This is Wade Rathke, and this bulletin is brought to you thanks to Acorn International, United Labor Unions, Local 100, Social Policy Magazine, and the Affiliated Media Foundation Movement, AMFM.
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0: You global music for all occasions. 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Myself is DJ Charles Ray, the captain of the ship, and also co-captain of the ship is
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0: 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As you can, you are welcome to call up and let us know about whatever is going on in your mind, in your world, in your household, or wherever environment you're from. We'd be happy to hear from you and things like that. And we got music to give you. You know, we got music from Les Nubians coming up, Tony Braxton coming up. We got music from Beyonce coming up, LL Cool J coming up, Tiwa Savage, Wizkid, and on and on and on. So, hey, y'all, just have a great time.

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0: 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Yeah.

Hey, Bibi and Charles, this is José, and I'm an Ivorian singer. 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

0: Tony Braxton, the name of the track is called You Making Me High from an album called Secrets. And you also heard Les Nubians, the name of the track is called Makeda from the album called Princesses Nubianness. And then we played an instrumental by the artist named Nuri or Nurai from Tunisia, and the name of the track is called Droop. Yeah, y'all, right here at Bantanaz Radio and BB with the Facts. So maybe she'll tell you the scoop about what this thing Asharu remix is about. So listen up.
1: So actually, no, I'm going to share facts about Les Nubians. It's a French musical duo composed of sisters Hélène and Célia Fossa. They sing in French, and that song Makeda is about the Queen of Sheba. In Ethiopian tradition, the Queen of Sheba is called Makeda. She's a figure that's mentioned in the Hebrew Bible. And the video, an interesting fact about the video, it was shot in New Orleans with Louisiana. And so quickly, what the meaning of the song Makeba means, a quick translation. So they say they want to make us believe in lost myths, to passages of history falsified and revised, from Rises to Mandela. So many truths were killed. By ignoring the beginning, they wander aimlessly, or we wander aimlessly. Makeda was a queen, beautiful and powerful. Solomon dreamed of a black sin, asking to revive the memories, to dig up the knowledge that the spiral of time erases. The Queen of Sheba lives in me. Makeda lives in me.
0: Yeah, there it is. Underneath me right now, we're playing Sango. Their name track is called

0: And also Tay Iwar, the name track is called Green Light. From his album called Rare. And before that, you heard Tiwa Savage, the name track is called One Heart Can Change the World. And before that, you heard Leona, the name track is called Still Scared, from his album called Homeless. By the way, I think it's Lona. It's two L's, I think. Not L-I, it's L-L-O-N-A. I just witnessed that. Lona, y'all. And before that, you heard LL Cool J, Q-Tip, and Suna Japate. That name track is called Black Cold Sweet. And I played a little bit of instrumental of Sango. The name track is called Por Do Sol, from an album called The Rasinha 2. And by the way, LL Cool J album is called The Force. So find that Black Cold Sweet on The Force album by LL Cool J, fully produced by Q-Tip from A Tribe Called Quest. Word from BB, y'all, so here she goes. Check it out.
1: Yes, I really love that track, The Black Coat Suite by LL Cool J. So it was released in 2024. LL Cool J is a two-time Grammy Award winner. And this album, he released it at the age of 56. Four stands for Frequencies of Real Creative Energy. And that's LL Cool J's first album in 11 years. During an interview with NPR, he was asked about that track, the Black Coat Suite. So he says that in Black Coat Suite, the story is about the black experience in America and tying that and connecting that to his roots all the way over in Africa, and about the journey and that world and what it's like. So it also says it's just a raw and honest, fun-loving kind of look at black culture. And quickly, Suna Jobrate, she's from Gambia, and she's a musician and composer. She plays the kora, and the kora is a string instrument that's used a lot in West Africa. It has 21 strings, which are played by plucking the fingers. And she comes from a family of griots, large families of griots. The Malian musician Toumani Diabaté, she's related to him as well.
0: Cool.
1: So very interesting track with a lot of history.
0: All right, y'all, more for you. 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

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And thank you for listening, and be sure to take care of each other and be safe out there, y'all. So see y'all later. Peace.

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KABF 88.3, the voice of the people in Little Rock. Welcome to Saturday Night Synth. I'm your host, DJ Counteract. I've got an amazing show for you tonight. I've got a bunch of brand new tracks. I've got some classics. I'm going to be playing some great underground electronic music. And no, I do not mean we're going on a rave tonight. We're going to be going post-punk, dark wave, cold wave. We're getting wavy. So let's get it going with White Flowers by Picture Plane on Saturday Night Synth.